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1: Here's the weather for the Southern Light listening area. It's currently 81 degrees under clear skies. The heat index 82 degrees. Humidity 54%. The wind is from the southeast at 5 miles per hour. The forecast for this evening, mostly cloudy with scattered showers. Temp about 78. Overnight, a few clouds and somewhat breezy. And the temp 71. And then tomorrow, cloudy with some wind. Temps of 91. And that's the weather for the Northern Shenandoah Valley listening area.

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1: If you looked up the word life in Heaven's Thesaurus, one of the first synonyms you'd find would be this one, pain. Yes, life has broken bones, bitter losses, and enemies you never saw coming. Today on Insight for Living, Chuck Swindoll points to Esther chapter 3, where a trusted official named Haman nursed an old grudge until it became a blueprint for genocide. Here's the point, unchecked evil grows, and the only power strong enough to stop it is the grace of Jesus Christ. Beginning with Esther 3, verse 5, Chuck titled his message, An Evil Interlude.
2: When Haman saw that Mordecai neither bowed down nor paid homage to him, Haman was filled with rage, and he disdained to lay hands on Mordecai alone, for they had told him who the people of Mordecai were. Therefore, Haman sought to destroy all the Jews. Wait a minute. In Haman's mind is a learned trait. I hate the Jews. And he realized if he could ever be placed into power and ever have an opportunity to do something about it, he would not stop with one who wouldn't bow. He would exterminate the race. I have circled in my Bible, Haman sought to destroy all the Jews. Because you see, that's the way evil is. It grows in an exaggerated manner. He's not satisfied simply to kill Mordecai or to make his life miserable. Now he must kill the people of Mordecai. The plan for extermination unfolds rather quickly. The mind is very creative when it is spurred on by evil. Imagination runs creatively when evil is behind it. Watch. In the first month, which is the month Nisan, in the 12th year of King Ahasuerus, that is, the lot. We'll read later of the Feast of Purim. Purim is the plural of Pur. Lots. We'll read of that later. Lots were cast before Haman from day to day and from month to month until the 12th month, that is, the month Adar. We would read verse 7. In the first month, that is January, lots were cast, and they were cast through the month of December. Then Haman said to King Ahasuerus, I've got an answer. There is a certain people scattered and dispersed among the peoples in all the provinces of your kingdom. Their laws are different from those of other people, and they do not observe the king's laws, so it is not in the king's interest to let them remain. That's nothing more than extermination talk. And he's telling the king what the king wants to hear. He doesn't tell him the whole story. He doesn't mention the prejudice and the grudge, the long-standing anti-Semitism that goes back to his Amalekite roots. Doesn't mention that. What's this about lots and casting lots and months and days and all of that? In a book, unfortunately, that's now out of print, Ray Steadman, The Queen and I, on Esther, I find these words. What a strange procedure. But the casting of lots to determine a lucky day on which to do something was common practice in Oriental kingdoms. It is very similar to the practice today of shooting dice in order to select a propitious day for some activity. When the record says they cast it month after month till the 12th month, it doesn't mean they shook dice for a whole year in front of Haman. It means that every cast made stood for a different day. A cast was made for each day of the calendar, and if a propitious number, we might say, an evil omen, or some sense of significance aroused by the throwing of the dice, turned up that day was regarded as a lucky day. Thus, they went through 365 casts before they found the lucky day. When they found it, it was in the 12th month called the month of Adar. The whole process made it possible for Haman to go to the king and say, look, if you really want good luck in your life, if you want fortune to smile on you, there's only one way to do it. Get rid of these people. That's precisely the way it happened. When your life, by the way, is driven by superstition, you come upon ridiculous decisions very much like this. And by the way, are you still superstitious? That is a loaded question, isn't it? It's assuming we all have been at one time. Do you still drive the other way when a black cat crosses in front of your path? Do you never stay on the 13th floor of a hotel? I can hardly find a hotel with the 13th floor. I usually request it. Usually there's a lot of room on the 13th floor. I love walking under ladders. You walk around them, you worry when a mirror is broken. Isn't that amazing how those things track us and stay with us? Stupid things, even demonic things. It led to this game plan for the extermination of the people of the Jews, and the king bought it hook, line, and sinker. He loved the idea. Of course, it appealed to his conceit. Verse 9, if it's pleasing to the king, let it be decreed that they be destroyed. Did you hear what I read? Let's kill all these people. Let's finish them off. When you are in a closed setting and you have a prejudiced counselor, and those are the only people that are giving you information, you come up with plans that are destructive. All the more reason to live an accountable life and to include in your circle people who are strong enough to tell you no. Unwise, not good, too far. The king had none of that. And he said, let it be decreed that they be destroyed, and I will pay 10,000 talents of silver. Are you ready for how much silver that is? 375 tons. That's a lot of loot. Where would Haman get it? Probably from the homes that he would confiscate once he killed the Jews. He said, I will take all of this silver and I will place it in the hands of the king's treasuries. The king took his signet ring from his hand, which is like you're giving your MasterCard to your associate, and you say, ring it up. He took his signet ring from his hand. That's the way they signed documents in soft clay. Documents were written, rolled up, a piece of soft clay sealed it, and then the inscription from the king's ring was placed in the soft clay. It sealed it with the king's, let it be written, let it be done. He gave him the ring. Then the king, listen to how the writer, whoever this writer was, we're not sure. Listen to how he adds a thought in verse 10. Then the king took his signet ring from his hand, gave it to Haman, the son of Hammedatha, the Agagite, the enemy of the Jews. He had an old grudge. He had a long-standing hatred for the Jews. The king didn't need the money. He said in the next verse, the silver's yours. The people also. Do with them as you please. That is unbelievable. Sounds like Hitler in the 1930s, doesn't it? Somewhere at some time in that madman's mind, there was a break with logic, and he could say with the passing of his hand, just finish them off. Now, again, before all of our thoughts turn to those few notorious people we could name, let's not get far from home. Are you nursing a grudge? You have a face on your dartboard. You have a soul, an organization, former mate, former pastor, a church, a boss, a coach, someone that you revered and trusted who used you and or abused you. You have someone who has made it hard for you And whatever the intricacies of the encounter, they're now gone. They're past. But you are determined to hold on to them. And someday, I'll get back. You say, well, Chuck, I'm a Christian. I know. Some of you who say that are. You think you still haven't the old nature? When you give vent to your old nature, can you not lust as you once lusted? Can you not be as selfish as you have ever been selfish in your life? Can't you be as vile with your lips? You know you can. And so could I. This nursing, this lingering grudge, this refusal to forgive grows and grows. It's silent. Oh, it's so quiet. You read nothing of Haman before chapter 3. He's not even in the picture. He's an adult by the time we meet him. But he comes ready to pounce. It is his moment. Life and pain are synonymous. You cannot escape the pain. If you're not careful, you will carry out the most heinous of sins. These are days of treacherous, terrible criminal cases in the courts. We read of night slashers, night stalkers, and homosexual killings. And we read of a man whose background now includes apparently over 60 murders of the worst kind, the kind I couldn't even read to a child. We watch them as they smile through their court proceedings, and we think, what an animal. And true. But that same animal nature resides in me and resides in you. It is there. It is wicked. It is vile. And were it not for the very presence and grace and deliverance of Jesus Christ, it would consume us and we would kill and not give it that much worry. How absolutely powerless we are to solve our own problem of evil. We're not the power of Christ given to us in daily doses, literally moment by moment doses. My grudge, my lack of forgiveness could grow to a grudge and grow to such thoughts as would shock you, and yours would shock me. There's no waiting. The plan is all set. Scribes are poised to write in whatever language for whatever province. Verse 12, scribes were summoned on the 13th day of the first month. He wrote it on the first month, and he let them live in the misery of it for 12. If he had his way about it, he would have them tortured, waiting those 11 long months for the gallows to be built and the graves to be dug. It was written just as Haman commanded to the king's satraps. He had thought this through. To the governors who were over each province, to the princes of each people. According to the script, each people according to its language. Whatever language, he had the scribe ready to write it. And it was written in the name of King Ahasuerus. Here, give it to me. And he sealed it with his ring, every one of them. All 127 provinces. Let it be sent. And he had the runners there to take it. The couriers were ready. Verse 13, letters were sent by couriers to all the king's provinces. Look at the way he puts it, to destroy, to kill, to annihilate all the Jews. You haven't misread this or misheard it. Young and old, women and children, how dare they do that to Agag? I'll teach them a lesson. A copy of the edict was to be issued as law in every province was published to all the people so that they should be ready for this day. Look at the incredible irony of the last verse. The couriers went out impelled by the king's command while the decree was issued in Susa, the capital. That's where Haman and the king lived. And look at the scene. And while the king and Haman sat down to drink, the city of Susa was in confusion. Yes, it can be planned. Such murderous things can be planned, and all the while you can sip your booze and could care less. That's the way it is with evil. I draw three very valuable lessons from three major characters of this story. First from Mordecai, and then from Haman, and then the king himself. From Mordecai, I learned this. Always remember that there will be someone who will resent your independent devotion to the Lord. That's how it all started. Why don't you bow down to Haman, the prime minister? I am a Jew. My devotion to my Lord is such that I dare not do that. There will always be someone who will resent your independent devotion to the Lord. It will weaken your will if you forget that. Expect it. I've seen it in the military. I've seen it in neighborhoods. I've seen it in ministry. There will be resentment if your devotion to the Lord is too independent and you don't play those political games. Second, Haman. Never underestimate the diabolical nature of revenge. Listen to this. Never underestimate the diabolical nature of revenge. Don't underestimate your own ability to connive and get back. It'll poison your life if you do. Many, many a divorcee lives today consumed in the poison of an unforgiving spirit. Third, from the king, never overestimate the value of your own importance. Some wise counselor should have come up alongside Ahasuerus and said to him, "What is this you're allowing? It isn't worth it. Not even you are that important." It'll blind your mind if you do. There is an evil interlude in the lives of every one of us. Every one of us. You know, the Jews have never forgotten Haman. They're reminded of it at the Feast of Purim every year. Listen. During the dramatic reading of the book of Esther in a Jewish synagogue at the Feast of Purim, the congregation will be found taking the part of a chorus and exclaiming at every mention of the name of Haman, "May his name be blotted out! May his name be blotted out! Let the name of the ungodly perish!" While boys with mallets pound stones and bits of wood on which that odious name is written. Did you know that? While the congregation is answering an antiphonal voice, "Let the name of the ungodly perish, may his name be blotted out," little boys are pounding on pieces of stone and wood that read, "Haman, Haman." He is to them the personification of vanity and cruelty. What do you do with all this? I think some of you are hearing this kind of teaching for the very first time in your life. For the first time, something from the Bible has grabbed your attention. And you may even be astounded that it's spoken so directly to where you live. First of all, let me say that you are in the company of other people who understand those kind of feelings. It's happened to all of us. At one time or another in every one of our lives, we have been shocked with the relevance of Scripture. It has cut like a hot knife through butter right into our hearts. And I want to warn you that if you don't do something about your grudge and your plan for revenge, either you will be eaten alive by it and do that which is horrible, or it'll take your life. You'll be turned over to torturers, internal torturers, and not even the finest counselor in the world can free you. At the risk of sounding simplistic yet again, I want to tell you that it is for this very reason that there once came a day that God invaded this polluted earth. It was for this very reason that we were not able to help ourselves, that the Lord Jesus helped us and let nails be driven into his hands and into his feet, and that vertical post lifted and dropped into a hole as he hung and died on a cross, so that whoever would believe in him would never perish in their own grudge and sin and evil and revenge. But somehow, in some wonderful way, God says that the blood that came from his body is like an internal detergent that will wash away your sins. Isn't that great? No words I could give you or anyone could give you will do that, but the blood of Christ will. What can wash away my sin? Nothing but the blood of Jesus. What can make me whole again? Nothing but his blood. We must bow our heads. Close your eyes, please. Let the blood wash away your sins. Let it make you whole again. You can't escape the evil. It's there. I can't even promise you that after giving your life to Jesus Christ, there will never be another thought of revenge. But then you'll have some built-in controls that will keep you, just like it keeps others around you who know the Lord Jesus, from carrying out the wishes of a wicked old nature. Right where you're sitting, you can experience the beginning of a transformation. You don't have to do a thing physically. Sometimes it helps if you do that, but for this decision, it's deep and it's personal. A simple prayer will do something like this in all sincerity. Heavenly Father, I live with this evil in me and I cannot conquer it. I believe that Jesus died and he rose from the grave, and I believe that his death paid the penalty for my sins, and I take him into my life now. Thank you, Lord, for coming into my life. After making this decision, you'll need to grow, to begin a process of growth in the spiritual life, and that's what a church is all about. That's what Christian fellowship is all about, being accountable. Father, thank you for your grace that sees beyond our deepest need. Thank you for meeting us where we are, for talking straight to us in terms that even we can understand, for pulling from this tiny entry out of an ancient scroll named Esther a story as relevant as today's grudge and feelings of revenge. I pray that you would clear our hearts of all malice. Give us the ability to give that pain to you and resist all attempts at getting even, while you, through your power, deal with this unsolvable problem for us. Thank you in advance for doing miraculous things through us and even in spite of us. In the good name of our God, in the great name of our Lord Jesus, we pray these things. Amen.
1: 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I'm Bill Meyer. 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
1: Here's the weather for the Southern Light listening area. Currently 73 degrees under clear skies. Humidity 69%. The wind is calm. The forecast for this evening, mostly cloudy with scattered showers. Temp about 78. Overnight, a few clouds and somewhat breezy, and the temp 71. And then tomorrow, cloudy with some wind. Temps of 91. And that's the weather for the Northern Shenandoah Valley listening area.
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1: Preachers get a reputation sometimes for being long-winded, and they earn it in every instance. I heard a great line the other day that you should not speak unless what you have to say is more important than silence. Most of us haven't learned that in the Baptist church. We'll talk till we think of something to say. I've seen preachers that preach with a finger in the Bible just in case they get to the text. I had a letter from a pastor up in Pikeville, Kentucky. From the handwriting, I judged that he was one of our senior adults, probably retired. It was kind of squiggly and leaning in one direction. And it was a wonderful letter in which he shared with me a story from his childhood. They had a pastor in their church who was exceptionally long-winded. And he just went on and on and on. And people are just, could not believe how long he was preaching. Well, about 6 weeks into his work as the pastor of this church, just getting way on out there into the afternoon. And this is before pro football, so you know that the people weren't giving him too much grief, but it was getting kind of nervous time. I mean, when you know the Methodist halfway through lunch, it is, it's tough to sit there and listen to somebody preach on and on and on. So this pastor just kept preaching. And so the letter I received from this older minister said that one of the men in their church, who's kind of a restless, don't take any nonsense, speak your mind kind of character, gets up hat in hand and starts stomping right up the middle aisle, leaving the church. And the pastor, in order to exert authority in this situation, stops right in the middle of a big point and says, "Brother Johnson," he turned around and said, "Yeah, Reverend." He says, "Where do you think you're going?" He said, "Reverend, I'm going to get a haircut." And the preacher says, "Well, why in the world didn't you get a haircut before church?" He said, "For church, I didn't need a haircut."

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1: 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Thank you so much for considering how God might have you partner with us in this special way. This is Revive Our Hearts with Nancy DeMoss-Wolgemuth, author of A Place of Quiet Rest. For Monday, May 18th, I'm Dana Gresh. God is with you right now. It's a simple truth with some profound implications. This week on Revive Our Hearts, we're talking about enjoying fullness in Christ. Does that sound a little abstract? What does it actually mean to enjoy Christ's fullness? Well, I think we need to do two things. First, recognize his presence in our day-to-day lives. And then second, rest in it. I think you'll see what I mean in Nancy's teaching this week. She's unpacking some of Joshua's story, and God's presence is particularly evident throughout.
2: If I say the phrase, "Don't leave home without it," what am I talking about? American Express card. You've seen the commercials, and you see people all over the world in strange situations and out-of-the-way places, and they're left there high and dry if they don't have their American Express card with them. So the commercial tells us, don't leave home without it. Well, I thought of that phrase and the American Express card as I've been meditating on the first couple of paragraphs of Joshua chapter 1, the first 9 verses, as we're seeing the changing of the guard, the baton handed over to Joshua from Moses, and now Joshua has become the leader of God's people and is to take them into the promised land. And as God speaks to Joshua in these opening verses, he tells them there are two things he had better make sure never to leave home without. And as I read these verses, I want to ask you to pick out what are the two essentials that Joshua had to have in order to succeed in his calling. These things are repeated in these verses, so look for them as I read, beginning in Joshua 1:1. After the death of Moses, the servant of the Lord said to Joshua, the son of Nun, Moses' assistant, "Moses, my servant, is dead. Now therefore arise. Go over this Jordan, you and all this people, into the land that I am giving to them, to the people of Israel. Every place that the sole of your foot will tread upon, I have given to you, just as I promised to Moses. From the wilderness and this Lebanon, as far as the great river, the river Euphrates, which is to the east, all the land of the Hittites, to the great sea toward the going down of the sun, that's to the west, all of that land shall be your territory." Verse 5, "No man shall be able to stand before you all the days of your life. Just as I was with Moses, so I will be with you. I will not leave you or forsake you. Be strong and courageous, for you shall cause this people to inherit the land that I swore to their fathers to give them. Only be strong and very courageous, being careful to do according to all the law that Moses my servant commanded you. Do not turn from it to the right hand or to the left, that you may have good success wherever you go. This book of the law shall not depart from your mouth, but you shall meditate on it day and night, so that you may be careful to do according to all that is written in it. for then you will make your way prosperous, and then you will have good success. Have I not commanded you, God says to Joshua, be strong and courageous. Do not be frightened and do not be dismayed, for the Lord your God is with you wherever you go. Now, there's some repetition in those verses, and I think that's because God knows we need repetition. We need to hear things over and over again, and I have been meditating on those verses over and over and over again in the past months, and God has used them to bring fresh courage and faith to my own heart as I think about the calling that God has given to me. Now, in this passage, we see that there were two recurring themes in the life of Joshua, as there had been in his predecessor, Moses. Two things that he had best not leave home without. The first is the presence of God. I will go with you. Don't go without God. You can't go without God. Don't leave home without him. The presence of God. The second is the word of God. This book of the law shall not depart from your mouth, but you shall meditate on it day and night. Don't leave home without it. Wherever you go, whatever you do, if you want to be successful and prosperous, take God's word in your heart. Meditate on it. Do it. Lean on it. The presence of God and the word of God. Two indispensable ingredients in the life of any servant of God. I don't care how old or young you are. I don't care whether you're a student or a wife or a mom or in the workplace or an empty nester or you've got three toddlers or what you're doing in your season of life. You need the presence of God and you need the word of God. Strength, courage, success, freedom from discouragement. All these things come from knowing that God is with you and from knowing that you are in obedience to God's word. Now, before his death, Moses had promised that God would be with the Israelites as they went into the promised land. Let me ask you to keep your finger in Joshua chapter 1 because we're going to come back to it. But turn back for a moment a few pages to Deuteronomy chapter 31. Deuteronomy 31. In verse 3, Moses says to the Israelites, "The Lord your God himself will go over before you. He will destroy these nations before you." Verse 6, "Do not be in fear or in dread of them, for it is the Lord your God who goes with you. He will not leave you or forsake you." And then in verse 7, Moses speaks to Joshua. "Then Moses summoned Joshua and said to him in the sight of all Israel, 'Be strong and courageous, for you shall go with this people into the land that the Lord has sworn to their fathers to give them, and you shall put them in possession of it. It is the Lord who goes before you. He will be with you. He will not leave you or forsake you. Do not fear or be dismayed.'" Now, it's interesting that in this whole passage, we see twice this connection between the fact that God will be with you and the fact that you are not to be afraid or dismayed. A conscious awareness of the presence of God in your life is what will keep you free from fear. Now, Joshua had not just heard that promise indirectly through Moses. In the passage we just read, Moses was the one saying to Joshua, "God will be with you." But God kindly had himself spoken to Joshua and promised, "I will be with you." Turn the page to Deuteronomy chapter 32, verse 23. This is while Moses is still living. But God commissioned Joshua the son of Nun and said, "Be strong and courageous, for you shall bring the people of Israel into the land that I swore to give them. I will be with you." God says this to Joshua. And then we come back to Joshua chapter 1, to the passage where we started. And now we're after Moses' death. And God says to Joshua, "No man," verse 5, "shall be able to stand before you all the days of your life. Just as I was with Moses, so I will be with you. I will not leave you or forsake you." And I read in one commentary that that phrase, "I will not leave you or forsake you," could also be rendered, "I will not drop or abandon you." Verse 9, Joshua chapter 1, "Be strong and courageous. Do not be frightened and do not be dismayed. Why? For the Lord your God is with you wherever you go." Joshua needed, at the outset of his ministry now, he's been Moses' attendant, Moses' assistant, but now he's in charge. And Joshua desperately needed to know that there was someone who was in charge of him, that God was in charge and that God was with him. I think that promise, I am with you, is one of the greatest promises that God has ever given to his children. And as you read through the scripture, you will see this promise repeated over and over and over and over and over again, often in times of crisis or uncertainty. Don't know what to do? I am with you. You're terrified? I am with you. There's a crisis at hand? I am with you. Let me just read to you several verses that make this point. They're verses mostly that you're familiar with. I won't ask you to turn to them, but we'll have the references for you on the transcript at reviveourhearts.com. But listen to some of these times when God appeared to his servants, many of them in times of crisis, and gave them this promise to be with them. I think in the book of Genesis, chapter 26, where Isaac meets with the Lord. Isaac has been forced to move around, and he's looking for a secure place to settle. And God comes to him in Genesis 26 and says, I am the God of Abraham, your father. Fear not, for I am with you and will bless you. And it's like that's all he needs. That settles it. He doesn't have to be afraid anymore. God is with him, the same God who was with his father Abraham. Genesis chapter 28, God says to Jacob, behold, I am with you and will keep you wherever you go and will bring you back to this land, for I will not leave you until I have done what I have promised you. Exodus chapter 3, God is calling Moses to leave his post as a shepherd in the wilderness and to go back to Egypt where he had grown up and to lead his people out of captivity. And Moses, who's been living a solitary life pretty much for the past 40 years, is terrified. He knows, I can't just walk up to Pharaoh and say, let these 2 million people go, these people who are serving you and you're your slaves. Pharaoh's not going to pay any attention to me. He's going to say, off with your head. So I'm paraphrasing the scripture a little bit there. But in Exodus 3, verse 11, Moses said to God, who am I that I should go to Pharaoh and bring the children of Israel out of Egypt? And God said, verse 12, I will be with you. I think of the passage in Judges chapter 6 where Gideon, fearful, trembling, scared Gideon, was asked by God to go into battle against the Midianites. And God was going to give him a very strange battle plan, and he was going to go against this huge Midianite army with 300 soldiers. I mean, just hopelessly outnumbered. And Gideon says to God, how can I save Israel? Behold, my clan is the weakest in Manasseh, and I am the least in my father's house. I'm a nobody. How can I do this? And the Lord said to him, but I will be with you. What else do you need? Does it matter how small you are, how little your tribe is, how little your family is? Nobody knows who you are. So what? The littler you are, the more glory I can get, God says. We come to 2 Chronicles chapter 20, where Jehoshaphat is the king of Judah, and he's speaking to the people of Judah who are hopelessly outnumbered by the Confederate armies of Moab and Ammon. And Jehoshaphat says to the people, you will not need to fight in this battle. Stand firm, hold your position, and see the salvation of the Lord on your behalf. Do not be afraid, and do not be dismayed. Tomorrow go out against them, and the Lord will be with you. Now, how did Jehoshaphat know that the Lord was going to be with him? Well, God had told him, I will be with you. And now, with faith welling up in his heart, Jehoshaphat the king says to his people who are trembling in fear, don't be afraid. God is with you, he says to the army as they go out. And so when they go out into battle the next day, you remember how they went out? Singing songs of praise. They put the choir at the front of the army. How'd you like to be in that choir? God had put faith in their hearts. God is with us, the unseen champion and warrior of our faith. He is the one who goes before us. He goes in us, with us, through us, above us, alongside of us. He goes with us. Don't be afraid. You read that theme throughout the book of Isaiah. Let me read some verses that are familiar to you. Fear not, Isaiah 41, verse 10, for I am with you. Be not dismayed, for I am your God. I will strengthen you. I will help you. I will uphold you with my righteous right hand. Chapter 43, verse 1, fear not, for I have redeemed you. When you pass through the waters, I will be with you. and through the rivers, they shall not overwhelm you. When you walk through fire, you shall not be burned, and the flame shall not consume you. How do you walk through floods? Through fires. And life has fires and floods of a literal sense, but many times in a not so literal sense, and you feel like the whole world is caving in on you. How do you walk through that without fear? You go knowing that if you're a child of God, God has redeemed you and promised to be with you and in you. In Jeremiah, we read that same thought 7 times. Do not be afraid of them, for I am with you to deliver you, declares the Lord. We see it when you come to the New Testament. The Apostle Paul is in the city of Corinth where he's being opposed and reviled. In Acts chapter 18, we read, and the Lord said to Paul one night in a vision, and I can just imagine that this might have been a night when Paul had gone to sleep really troubled. What's going to happen? We don't know, but the Lord appeared to him in a vision and said, do not be afraid, but go on speaking and do not be silent, for I am with you. I am that I am. The God who appeared to Abraham and Isaac and Jacob and Moses and Jeremiah and Isaiah and Gideon, I am with you. The same God. The God of your fathers, the God who got them through, the God who took the children of Israel into the promised land. I am with you. Don't be afraid. 2 Timothy chapter 4, Paul says, at my first defense, no one came to stand by me, but all deserted me. But the Lord stood by me and strengthened me. Some of you in your family situation feel deserted. I get emails from our listeners who say, everyone has left. No one is following the Lord in my circle of friends or my family or my workplace. What do? I feel so alone. Paul said, the Lord stood by me and he strengthened me. God will stand by you when you feel that you've been deserted and you're alone, and he will strengthen you. As Jesus was about to ascend into heaven, he said to his disciples, go, make disciples, teach them to observe all that I've commanded you. And how are you to do this? Behold, I am with you always, even to the end of the age. Those disciples must have felt a little bit like Joshua getting ready to go into the promised land. How are we to do this? The Jewish religious leaders are not in favor of this new Christianity thing. The Roman government is not going to be in favor of it. And you're telling those of us who are left here, this little band of terrified disciples, that we're supposed to go and make disciples of all nations? How in the world are we to do this? Jesus says, I am with you always to the end of the age. You won't be doing it alone. You're not going on your own strength or your own power. You are going in my strength, in my name, in my power, and with me at your helm. And God makes that same promise to his people today. I will never leave you or forsake you. Hebrews 13, verse 5. I will never leave you. I will never forsake you. There have been so many times in the process of the birthing and growing of the ministry of Revive Our Hearts over the years that I have felt, for moments, very alone. Now, I'm not alone, and Satan can use that as a weapon to make us think and to get us emotionally pulled down to make us think we're alone. And I thank the Lord for people who pray, for people who encourage, for people who support this ministry in different ways. But sometimes you just feel, while I'm sitting in my study sometimes trying to prepare material for the next recordings or something happening in the ministry that is challenging, sometimes I just feel like there is nobody here to walk through this with me. And there are times when the waters get a little tumultuous. There are times when they get a lot tumultuous. And I'm saying that knowing it's true of my life, but knowing it's true of your life as well. And there are so many times when I have thought to myself, thinking of those disciples out on that stormy sea with the waves rising up against that boat, the waves taller than the boat, and the disciples thinking, we are going to drown. And I've been reminded, if I didn't know that Jesus was in this boat with me, I would be discouraged. I would be terrified. I would give up. I would know we're going to drown. But what brings peace and encouragement and grace and confidence and security to my heart, what enables me to sleep well at night, is knowing that I am never alone in that boat. No matter how stormy and high the waves, no matter how threatened my boat may be, I know that Jesus is in that boat. He's there with me. It's his presence that gives me confidence, that sets me free from fear, that enables me to move forward, knowing, you know what, this boat may fall apart. But even if I fall into those waves, I'm not alone. He has said, I will be with you. He's with you in your boat today. He's with you in your storm today. He said, I'm not in a storm today. Well, you may be tomorrow, and he will be with you then and there. I will never leave you or forsake you. Don't be afraid.
1: So many people need to cling to those words today. Maybe you do. Nancy DeMoss-Wolgemuth has been showing us how God's presence is an antidote to fear. When we acknowledge he's with us and always will be, we can rest. This is part of what it means to enjoy the fullness of Christ, the never leaving or forsaking Savior who's in the boat with you. Today, Nancy's encouraged us not to leave home without God's word and God's presence. Not too long ago, we heard from a listener from Central America. She's experienced the comfort of the word. We contacted her and asked her to read her letter for us. Let's listen.
3: Dear Nancy, I hope that when you read this letter, you will find yourself sustaining the grace of the Lord and strengthening him. My name is Silke Ramos from Honduras. I am 42 years old. I have been married for almost 15 years. I have two girls, Jimena and Valeria, who are 8 and 5 years old, respectively, and I have been a Christian for about 24 years. I am writing this letter to say thank you, Nancy. Thank you for all that you do to help women find freedom, fullness, and fruitfulness in Christ. I am one of many women who have been impacted and transformed by the power of God's word. I listen to the daily podcast every day, and it's like a spring of living water, like daily nourishment for my soul, like a light in the midst of the darkness and confusion of this world. My mind has been renewed, and my heart has been transformed by the power of the word. I don't want to end this letter without telling you that I'm deeply sorry for the passing of your beloved husband, Robert. I followed the entire process from when he was in the hospital until the service to honor his memory. I learned so much from the sober, humble, and completely surrendered way in which you handled the entire situation. I watched the video Unexpected Grace with my girls because I wanted them to know your love story and learn from it as I did. May God continue to be your strong rock and strength in this time of mourning. And in this new stage of life, as you continue to bring the message of the gospel to women around the world. And those who are wise shall shine like the brightness of the sky above, and those who turn many to righteousness like the stars forever and ever. Daniel 12:3. God bless you richly, dear Nancy.
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2: 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Without him, you cannot succeed. And with him, you cannot fail.
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1: Here's the weather for the Southern Light listening area. The current temperature is 72 degrees under clear skies. The humidity 73%. The wind is calm. Overnight, cloud-free and somewhat breezy. And the temp 71. And then tomorrow, cloudy with some wind, 90 degrees. And that's the weather for the Northern Shenandoah Valley listening area.

0: I'm Dr. Zachary. 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
1: In Matthew, Jesus reminds us, "For where two or three are gathered together in my name, there am I in the midst of them."

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1: Here's the weather for the Southern Light listening area. Currently 73 degrees under clear skies. Humidity 69%. The wind is calm. The overnight forecast, clear skies with a light wind and the temp 71. And then tomorrow, cloud-filled skies with a light breeze, 90 degrees. And that's the weather for the Northern Shenandoah Valley listening area.
2: 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We introduced it a long time ago, and we've been singing it for a long time. I hope you'll enjoy it. I love to call his name.

0: I'm Dr. Zachary. 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

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And there's still one place when that happens. We can go to the Master in prayer. 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
1: Colossians 3, 23 and 24. 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
1: Here's the weather for the Southern Light listening area. Currently 73 degrees under clear skies. Humidity 69%. The wind is from the southwest at 5 miles per hour. The overnight forecast, clear skies with a light wind and the temp 71. And then tomorrow, cloud-filled skies with a light breeze, 90 degrees. And that's the weather for the Northern Shenandoah Valley listening area.

0: I'm Dr. Zachary. 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
1: Here's the weather for the Southern Light listening area. Currently 73 degrees under clear skies. Humidity 64%. The wind is from the west at 4 miles per hour. The overnight forecast, mostly cloudy with a light breeze and the temp 71. And then tomorrow, cloud-filled skies with a light breeze with a slight chance of thunderstorms. The temp about 84. And that's the weather for the Northern Shenandoah Valley listening area.

0: I'm Dr. Zachary. 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
1: Here's the weather for the Southern Light listening area. Currently 73 degrees under clear skies. Humidity 60%. The wind is from the west at 5 miles per hour. The overnight forecast, mostly cloudy with a light breeze and the temp 71. And then tomorrow, cloud-filled skies with a light breeze with a slight chance of thunderstorms. The temp about 84. And that's the weather for the Northern Shenandoah Valley listening area.

0: I'm Dr. Zachary. 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
1: Here's the weather for the Southern Light listening area. Currently 73 degrees under clear skies. Humidity 60%. The wind is from the southwest at 7 miles per hour. The overnight forecast, mostly cloudy with a light breeze and the temp 71. And then tomorrow, cloud-filled skies with a light breeze with a slight chance of thunderstorms. The temp about 84. And that's the weather for the Northern Shenandoah Valley listening area.

0: I'm Dr. Zachary. 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

it's true. I've been called an awful lot of things in my lifetime, and to be honest with you, smart wasn't often one of them. But thank God I was smart enough to call Jesus the Lord of my life, and I called it quits to a whole lot of sinning. Now it's because of that commitment that a lot of people laugh at me and they call me foolish. Doesn't really bother me at all, because even a fool can see by the shape she's in that this old world's just about to fall. But just as long as I let Jesus call the shots, why, I ain't got nothing at all to fear. And when that roll is called up yonder, don't you call me then, because this old boy ain't gonna be here.

I want you to listen as we sing a brand new song. The song we think is destined to be one of the greatest songs that we've ever sung. Listen as Johnny Parrick sings for you, The Glory Road.

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1: Here's the weather for the Southern Light listening area. It's currently 75 degrees under clear skies. Humidity 57%. The wind is from the southwest at 6 miles per hour. The forecast for this morning, partly cloudy with a light breeze and the temp 77. This afternoon, cloud-filled skies with a light breeze with a slight chance of thunderstorms. Temps of 91. Then this evening, mostly cloudy with some light winds with a slight chance of thunderstorms. 79 degrees. And that's the weather for the northern Shenandoah Valley listening area.

0: I'm Dr. Zachary. 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
1: A promise now from God's Word in Isaiah 41. 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
1: Here's the weather for the Southern Light listening area. Currently 73 degrees under clear skies. Humidity 56%. The wind is from the west at 9 miles per hour. The forecast for this morning, partly cloudy with a light breeze and the temp 77. This afternoon, cloud-filled skies with a light breeze with a slight chance of thunderstorms. Temps of 91. Then this evening, mostly cloudy with some light winds with a slight chance of thunderstorms. 79 degrees. And that's the weather for the northern Shenandoah Valley listening area.

0: Dr. Zachary. 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

it's true. I've been called an awful lot of things in my lifetime, and to be honest with you, smart wasn't often one of them. But thank God I was smart enough to call Jesus the Lord of my life, and I called it quits to a whole lot of sinning. Now it's because of that commitment that a lot of people laugh at me and they call me

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For once he's touched you,

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Now from God's Word, for he that will love life and see good days, let him refrain his tongue from evil, and his lips that they speak no guile. 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
1: Here's the weather for the Southern Light listening area. The current temperature is 72 degrees under clear skies. Humidity 56%. The wind is from the southwest at 7 miles per hour. The forecast for this morning, partly cloudy with a light breeze and the temp 77. This afternoon, cloud-filled skies with a light breeze with a slight chance of thunderstorms. Temps of 91. Then this evening, mostly cloudy with some light winds with a slight chance of thunderstorms. 79 degrees. And that's the weather for the northern Shenandoah Valley listening area.

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0: Here's the weather for the Southern Light listening area. The current temperature is 72 degrees under clear skies. Humidity 56%. The wind is from the west at 9 miles per hour. The forecast for this morning, partly cloudy with a light breeze and the temp 77. This afternoon, cloud-filled skies with a light breeze with a slight chance of thunderstorms. Temps of 91. Then this evening, mostly cloudy with some light winds with a slight chance of thunderstorms. 79 degrees. And that's the weather for the Northern Shenandoah Valley listening area.
1: And then you want to start looking for symptoms of burnout, which are things like excessive fatigue, even after you've had a good night's rest.
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1: The things you used to be excited about. Mm-hmm. Let's say you used to be excited about, you know, I'm so looking forward to going to work and helping people. And now I'm like, I don't really feel like doing this anymore. I'm tired. You start feeling a little bit resentful, a little bit bitter, a little bit jaded. Honestly, it can also come with physical symptoms, as far as headaches and muscle aches and pains and all the different things that you don't know what to attribute it to, but it's causing you to feel depleted. And you want to be on the lookout for those kind of things.
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0: If you want proof that this is a great radio station, they play me. That's got to be great. Shonda Pierce. 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
1: Here's the weather for the Southern Light listening area. The current temperature is 72 degrees under clear skies. Humidity 60%. The wind is from the southwest at 11 miles per hour. The forecast for this morning, partly cloudy with a light breeze and the temp 77. This afternoon, cloud-filled skies with a light breeze with a slight chance of thunderstorms. Temps of 91. Then this evening, mostly cloudy with some light winds with a slight chance of thunderstorms. 79 degrees. And that's the weather for the Northern Shenandoah Valley listening area.
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3: My alarm was set for 6, but I woke at 5 because I am always excited to hike in the mountains. So I read my Bible, then pulled out a map to study the trails. On this particular hike, I was going with my daughter Gabrielle and my dear friends Danny and Cindy Tesney. Danny brewed coffee fit for a king, but I drank it anyway. We drove to the trailhead for our 7-mile hike. The trail led to a lush cove with 2 100-foot waterfalls cascading close to each other in stunning symmetry. We lingered at the falls and then began our return hike. We hadn't seen anyone on the trail until we came across a couple that asked, "Have you passed a girl with a dog?" We had not. The couple said, "She must have gone on to the falls," but that wasn't possible. You see, because we were just at the falls. So I was thinking, maybe she made a wrong turn. I asked them if she had a map, and they replied, "No, we have the map. She just wanted to go on ahead of us." Eventually, all ended well with this story, but many times there's not a happy ending. You know, that day, Danny and I both had maps. I also had a map on my phone, and at 5:30 that morning, I'd memorized portions of the map because maps are essential. The same principle applies to our lives. God knew that life would be confusing, so many choices, yet there's only one path that will lead us home. God doesn't want anyone to be lost, so he gave us the Bible, the most essential map we will ever need.
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He had to tell somebody, he couldn't keep it quiet. For once he's touched you, you're never

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0: Welcome to Evans for the Hope Ministries. I'm Reverend David Brown. Most Christians are well aware of the story of Jonah going to Nineveh to warn them of an upcoming destruction by his God if they did not repent of their great sins. Jonah didn't want them to repent since they were so evil, and then, in rebellion to God's wishes, fled in a boat in the opposite direction of Nineveh. In a terrible storm, it was found that he was running from his God, forcing the sailors to throw him overboard to save the ship and themselves. Jonah ended up in the belly of a great fish that took him to Nineveh, being dead 3 days and then resurrected. He preached repentance and the Assyrians repented. Records have now been found in ancient Nineveh describing this repentance event. Repentance lasted for nearly 100 years, matching the Bible story of Jonah perfectly. But why didn't Jonah want the Assyrians saved? Nineveh of Assyria was built by Nimrod of Babel fame, according to Genesis 10:10-11, which states, "In the beginning of his, Nimrod's, kingdom was Babel, and Erech, and Akkad, and Calna, in the land of Shinar. From that land he went forth into Assyria and built Nineveh." It's interesting that these lands all were full of murderous hate and a thorn in God's side. Assyria at the time of Jonah tortured their victims mercilessly. They'd attack peaceful people suddenly, cut off the heads of their babies, rip pregnant women open to kill the baby, then kill the mother, impale their victims, make pyramids of victims' skulls, choked rivers with millions of human bones, and did all of this in the name of their god, Ishtar, the daughter of the moon god called Sin. Sound familiar to today? Gaza is in the same lands. Some Muslims today believe that Allah and Ishtar are one and the same, meaning they believe their God was the original God during the first days of mankind. Nabonidus, the last king of Babylon and son of Nebuchadnezzar, also worshipped the moon god. God called Abraham to this land to be established as his particular people, and the Hebrews were thus founded in a land surrounded by enemies. Babylon had been prophesied to exist again in the last days. Saddam Hussein started rebuilding Babylon in 1983 and finished it in 1987. He imagined himself as a reincarnation of Nebuchadnezzar of ancient Babylon. There are stone carvings of himself and Nebuchadnezzar standing together. Nebuchadnezzar was famous for destroying Jerusalem in 587 BC. It was also Saddam Hussein's desire to see Jerusalem destroyed. Saddam Hussein died instead. In 704 BC, Sennacherib made his palace in Nineveh. His grandson, Ashurbanipal, used that palace until he built his own palace in 646 BC. Nineveh was so well fortified that it was thought to be impregnable. But there was an ancient prediction or prophecy that said, quote, "Nineveh would never be taken until the river became its enemy," unquote. Nineveh bordered on the Tigris River. The biblical prophet Nahum prophesied the destruction of Nineveh and the demise of Assyria. 34 years after its creation, Ashurbanipal's palace was destroyed in 612 BC. Nahum 1:8-10 had prophesied, "But with an overrunning flood, he, God, will make an utter end of the place." Now Nahum 3:13 then says, "Fire shall devour the bars of your gates." It did. Nahum 3:19 states Assyria would never recover. It didn't. Nahum 3:12 tells us that the downfall of Nineveh would come swiftly and easily. After a three-month stalemate siege by Nabopolassar, rain began to fall so heavily that the waters of the Tigris River flooded part of the city, erasing 2.5 miles of its walls, allowing the city to be taken and burned. The king of Assyria was convinced that the oracle of old had come to pass and ordered a chamber be built inside a huge funeral pyre. In it, he took himself, his wives, and his eunuchs, and then ordered the pyre to be lit in order that he not be captured alive. Nineveh was so totally destroyed that later generations didn't even believe it existed. Biblical antagonists taught that the Bible was wrong about its existence. Nineveh was discovered and excavated between 1845 to 1854 by archaeologist A.H. Layard of Britain. Assyrian libraries were found within, containing nearly 50,000 written tablets that helped prove our Bible story of Jonah correct. We're Evidence for the Hope Ministries Incorporated. Please support those stations that support us. Have a nice day.
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0: Here's the weather for the Southern Light listening area. Currently 73 degrees under clear skies. Humidity 56%. The wind is from the southwest at 9 miles per hour. The forecast for this morning, partly cloudy with a light breeze and the temp 77. This afternoon, cloud-filled skies with a light breeze with a slight chance of thunderstorms. Temps of 91. Then this evening, mostly cloudy with some light winds with a slight chance of thunderstorms. 79 degrees. And that's the weather for the Northern Shenandoah Valley listening area.
1: Welcome to Those Who Have Gone Before, a series that explores the lives of great Christians from our past. Here's your host, George Hallema.
2: In a special evening service, the challenge was given to be a missionary. Brother Andrew stood up. Then Andrew was tested. He wasn't educated and his leg was lame from his war wound. He couldn't walk without pain. How could he be a missionary? God said to trust him and just take the first step. There was a meeting that night in the village 6 kilometers away. Andrew walked there and back. The next day, his ankle began to itch. He rubbed the old scar, and 2 stitches came through the skin. A few days later, the incision, which had never healed properly, closed up. Andrew learned about World Evangelism Crusade in Glasgow, Scotland, that would train anyone who they believed was called to missions. One of the primary teachings of the school was that God was your employer and to trust Him for every need. Whatever money came in, you were to tithe within 24 hours if possible. Andrew's visa was about to run out. He needed a shilling to send his registration to London, but he had no money. December 30 came, the last day to mail the registration, and he didn't have the money to mail it. Richard, a beggar he knew, called, asking for money. As they stood talking, Andrew saw a shilling lying on the ground. He pretended to pick up some pebbles and secured the shilling, concealing it from Richard. Then he knew he must give it to him, even though he needed it himself. As he turned to go back inside, the mailman approached with a letter. Inside was a lot of cash, more than enough to mail his application.
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And within a 3-year period, I was placed in 10 different orphanages and foster homes. And I can remember wanting and needing for her to cradle me in her arms and sing to me her songs. 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
1: Here's the weather for the Southern Light listening area. Currently 73 degrees under clear skies. Humidity 56%. The wind is from the southwest at 9 miles per hour. The forecast for this morning, partly cloudy with a light breeze and the temp 77. This afternoon, cloud-filled skies with a light breeze with a slight chance of thunderstorms. Temps of 91. Then this evening, mostly cloudy with some light winds with a slight chance of thunderstorms. 79 degrees. And that's the weather for the northern Shenandoah Valley listening area.
2: The prophets. We hear a lot about the prophets, but what about prophetesses? Hi, this is Lauren Stibgen with the Christian Working Woman. Women worked alongside men in the Old Testament, even as prophetesses of the Lord. While the Old Testament text has a lot less to say about these women, what we do read is that they were respected and sought after for their specific wisdom. The history in the Bible would surely not be the same without unity between these women and the men they served with and for. Why don't we see these stories as powerful movements for the kingdom of God? Well, yesterday we talked about the unity God created men and women for, and the unity of work He created for us. And we also talked about how sin broke this sacred unity. This is the underlying why. Culture and sin both play an unintentional and sometimes intentional role in us not hearing more about these female prophets. You could probably tell me a lot about Moses and Aaron, but what about their sister? Her name was Miriam, and she was also a prophet for the Lord. I think about this trio more, and I wish I could have heard more about their unity and the dynamics of all of their work together. Miriam is one of the earliest leaders of worship. In Exodus 15, 20 and 21, we see her leading other women in song and dance after the crossing of the Red Sea. Timing of the text suggests she may have been the first to lead a victory celebration of the Exodus from Egypt. Miriam was noted as one of God's chosen leaders of the Exodus. In Micah 6, 4, the Bible reads, "For I brought you up from the land of Egypt and redeemed you from the house of slavery, and I sent before you Moses, Aaron, and Miriam." She was joined as a whole in unity with her brothers in this work. Deborah was another powerful prophetess. She is described in Scripture as a judge, military strategist, warrior, and the mother of Israel. The term mother not to be confused with being an actual mom, but rather a leader of the people group of Israel. In the book of Judges, we see Deborah working first as a judge and then as the one who leads Israel in war. Judges 4, 4 and 5 states, "Now Deborah, a prophetess, the wife of Lapidoth, was judging Israel at the time. She used to sit under the palm tree of Deborah between Ramah and Bethel in the hill country of Ephraim, and the people of Israel came to her for judgment. Men and women sought her counsel." In the next verse, we see Deborah sends for and summons Barak. And in verse 8, Barak said to her, "If you go with me, I will go, but if you will not go with me, I will not go." You can read more about this in Judges chapters 4 and 5, but clearly again, we see God using men and women in unity together to complete work. Join me tomorrow as we look at unity in spreading the gospel.

0: I'm Dr. Zachary. 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

Welcome to today's game between the forces of good and the forces of evil. This event is hailed to be a fight to the finish, indeed a fight for life itself. The air is filled with great anticipation on both sides, and we're just about to begin. Ladies and gentlemen, please rise for the official anthem of each team. First, the devil and all his demons.

0: And now we join our commentator as the game of life begins. 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
1: It's a great day for a ball game today, and there's a lot of excitement here. We're going to get right into it. Here's the lineup for the forces of evil. Satan has hate on first base, envy and strife on two and three, greed, jealousy, and pain in the field. And the shortstop, there he is, covered by misery. Ignorance is pitching, gossip is catching, and he's spreading it all over town. Here's the lineup for the forces of good. Jesus has love, joy, and peace on the infield. Faith, goodness, and mercy out there. Wisdom is pitching. Knowledge is catching. And the shortstop, oh, I like this young man, is covered by prayer. Well, we've played 8.5 innings in this ball game, and everybody's tired, everybody's weary, and I don't think I've ever seen a contest that's been harder fought. No runs, no hits, no errors. Boy, Ignatz has really settled into a groove. He's thrown the home team so many curveballs they can't hit them. Here comes Love to the batter's box. The windup, the pitch, a base hit right up the middle, right under the second baseman's glove. Next to bat is a young man named Joy. Oh, he makes everybody feel good. Here's the stretch, the check of the runner. A base hit. Joy knocks him to second with a shout. Two men on, two outs. Here comes Wisdom up to the batter's box. Here's the stretch, the pitch, ball one. The stretch. Ball two, high and inside. Catcher throws it back to Ignatz. Ignatz winds up, very deliberate, checks the runner. Here it comes, ball three. Three balls and no strikes on Wisdom. Ignatz takes his time, picks up the rosin bag, wipes his brow, goes into the stretch. Here it comes, ball four, he walked him, the bases are loaded. But I tell you one thing, two outs, it's late, and time's running out. Here's an announcement from the dugout, time's been called.
2: We have a lineup change to make. Grace will now be batting.
1: Did you hear that, ladies and gentlemen? A rookie named Grace has been inserted into the lineup by the forces of good. I've heard a lot about this young man, I hear he does a great job. But it's his first time to ever play in the big game. The bases are loaded, bottom of the ninth, two outs, and a rookie named Grace in the batter's box. Well, Ignatz takes the stretch, checks the runners. Here comes the high leg kick. Here it comes, a fastball right down the middle. Grace hit it right in the center. There it goes to the deepest part of the outfield. They're trying to run it down. I don't believe there's any chance. There it goes. Hallelujah. Grace hit a home run. The home run that brought everybody home.

0: We've all made errors. The scoreboard of life says you're gone. But grace hit the home run that can bring everybody home.
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0: Here's the weather for the Southern Light listening area. Temperature 77 degrees under clear skies. Humidity 53%. The wind is from the southwest at 9 miles per hour. The forecast for this morning, partly cloudy with a light breeze and the temp 77. This afternoon, cloud-filled skies with a light breeze with a slight chance of thunderstorms. Temps of 91. Then this evening, mostly cloudy with some light winds with a slight chance of thunderstorms. 79 degrees. And that's the weather for the Northern Shenandoah Valley listening area.
1: Did you know that when it comes to family or community grieving, sometimes children are forgotten? 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We soon learned that siblings are what bereavement counselors call the forgotten mourners. Parents get lots of attention, but apparently kids don't. 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When divorced parents battle over money or visitation schedules, how it affects their child is often completely ignored. Don't pretend like the loss isn't in a child's life anymore. It is. Acknowledge it and speak to the child about it from time to time. Let them know you haven't forgotten. For Family Life Blended, I'm Ron Deal.
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And it thrills me just knowing that my friends I can bring, and they too can drink water from the well.

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1: Here's the weather for the Southern Light listening area. Temperature 77 degrees under clear skies. Humidity 53%. The wind is from the southwest at 7 miles per hour. The forecast for this morning, partly cloudy with a light breeze and the temp 77. This afternoon, cloud-filled skies with a light breeze with a slight chance of thunderstorms. Temps of 91. Then this evening, mostly cloudy with some light winds with a slight chance of thunderstorms. 79 degrees. And that's the weather for the Northern Shenandoah Valley listening area.
2: We're all feeling it. The pain at the pump, the ever-expanding grocery bill, everything seems to cost more these days. So it comes as no surprise that inflation is officially at its highest level in nearly 3 years. The latest economic data shows inflation has risen to its highest level since 2023. One financial analyst says consumers are currently trapped in a double squeeze. That is, pressure from both higher gas prices and core household items like bread, fruits, and vegetables. Economists say it's not letting up anytime soon. Hearing that may evoke a sense of fear, but take heart. In this time of uncertainty, God remains sovereign. Our fears are not new or exclusive to 2026. They span across the ages, and in Matthew 6, we're told, "Do not be anxious. Our Heavenly Father knows just what we need, and we seek His kingdom first." I'm David Wolin at HavenToday.org.

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0: Children of Israel would not bow down. 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I said you couldn't fool them with a golden idol. So the king put the children in the fiery furnace. Pray God he don't hold and get hot brimstone. And made it seven times hotter, hotter than it ought to be. Good book says, even burned up the soldiers the king had put there.
1: Shadrach, Meshach, Abednego. Oh, Shadrach, Meshach, Abednego. Whoa!
0: But the Lord God sent him an angel, and he gave him a couple of wings. Well, he came on down into the middle of the furnace and began to cool the flames. Them children got so happy, they went strutting right through the fire, just laughing and talking about the power of the gospel.
1: Shadrach,

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2: The household model for the church is beautifully illustrated when Paul, Silas, and Timothy ministered in Thessalonica. 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
3: We were gentle among you, as a nurse nurtures her own children. Like a father with his own children, we encouraged, comforted, and implored each one of you to walk worthy of God, who calls you into his own kingdom and glory.
2: When Paul wrote these words, he made it clear that God's plan for leadership in the family is basically the same as God's plan for leadership in the church. You see, when godly fathers and mothers become church leaders, they're to become godly fathers and mothers in the church. For example, here's what Paul wrote about a father who becomes a pastoral leader.
3: He must manage his own household competently and have his children under control with all dignity. If anyone does not know how to manage his own household, how will he take care of God's church?
2: For leaders to function effectively in the church, we must be functioning effectively in our families. This, of course, does not mean perfection, because on the side of heaven, there are no perfect families. But there is a quality of maturity that reflects more and more Christ's fullness.
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1: Here's the weather for the Southern Light listening area. The temp is 82 degrees under clear skies. The heat index 82 degrees. Humidity 48%. The wind is from the southwest at 8 miles per hour. This afternoon, cloud-filled skies with a light breeze with a slight chance of thunderstorms. 90 degrees. Then this evening, cloudy with some wind with a chance of thunderstorms. Temp about 78. And that's the weather for the Northern Shenandoah Valley listening area.
2: Here's another encouraging story from thechristianheart.com, the ministry that highlights how men and women display their love for Jesus in their day-to-day lives.
3: 5 years ago, Mindy Shaw started volunteering as a greeter at her church. She enjoyed opening the doors and welcoming people. One day, a young woman timidly walked up for the first time. It was obvious she was hesitant to be there. Mindy smiled, asked the woman about herself, and she began pouring out her soul to Mindy. She was going through a rough time and just needed a friend. Something switched in Mindy's heart. She wasn't just helping someone find the sanctuary. She could be helping a lost soul find Jesus. That started Mindy's weekly journey to find one person on their own and show them compassion and love. It seems to make the visitor feel welcomed and more at home. Plus, Mindy now has dozens of new friends at church.
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Hey there, this is Cindy. You may remember me from WTRM back some years ago. 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
1: You can't always judge humility by what you see on the outside. Deuteronomy 8 says that God humbled his people in the desert. It's referring to the children of Israel who had just been rescued from brutal slavery in Egypt. So when I read that, it surprises me. Weren't these former slaves already humbled enough? But you see, God knew their hearts. He had important plans for this group of people. He had a redemptive plan that was far bigger than this generation, and for his plan to be fulfilled, they needed more humility. The scripture says, "Humble yourself, and God will pour grace on you." God wanted to pour out his grace on the Israelites. If you're walking through a desert, remember that God has a plan for you, just as he had one for Israel. He wants to pour out his grace on you. And he will, if you'll let him humble you. With Seeking Him, I'm Nancy DeMoss Wagamuth.
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1: Here's the weather for the Southern Light listening area. The current temp, 86 degrees, under clear skies. The heat index is 87 degrees. Humidity, 45%. The wind is from the southwest at 9 miles per hour. The forecast for this afternoon, cloudy with light wind with a slight chance of thunderstorms, 90 degrees. Then this evening, cloud-filled skies with a light breeze with a chance of thunderstorms. Temp about 78. Overnight, a cloud here and there with a bit of wind. Temperature 68. And that's the weather for the Northern Shenandoah Valley listening area.
2: Now, Johnny, the Bible is full of people that we may not know, but still were very influential.
3: And you know, it shouldn't surprise us that our listening friends might not know someone like Phoebe. Shauna, does that name familiar to you?
2: It does, but I need to hear more from you, Johnny.
3: Well, she's only mentioned once in the Bible, but that mention of her makes Phoebe worth taking a second look, partly because it is the great Apostle Paul who points her out in the last chapter of his letter to the Romans. Listen to what Paul says about this woman to the elders of the church in Rome. He writes, quote, "I commend to you our sister Phoebe, a deacon of the church in Cenchreae. I ask you to receive her in the Lord in a way worthy of his people and to give her any help she may need from you, for she has been the benefactor of many people, including me." Now, right there is saying something. Paul explicitly calls Phoebe a deacon of the church in Cenchreae. That's a port town on the coast of Greece near Corinth. Phoebe was a benefactor. That is, she financially supported several believers, including Paul himself. Many people think that Phoebe was the courier who delivered Paul's epistle to the Romans. And Paul commends her to the Roman church, asking the leadership to receive her with special respect. And although Phoebe is only mentioned once in the Bible, again in Romans 16, she's considered a model of true servant leadership in the early church. Now, the thing I like about Phoebe is that she wasn't a mover and shaker. Paul had great respect for her, so she must have been a woman of humility, good character, quiet demeanor. She reminds me very much of women in today's church who have influence, but they don't make much a fuss about it. Philip Brooks speaks of people like Phoebe this way. He writes, quote, "Certainly it is not the most active people to whom we owe the most. Among the common people, it is not necessarily those who are the busiest, nor are they always in the rush after some visible charge and work. We gather the deepest common courage from people who, like the stars, simply pour down on us the calm light of their bright and faithful beings." Now, this is reassurance for many of us who seem to have no active usefulness. It seems we can do nothing for our fellow men, but still it is good to know that we can be something for them. It is good to know that no man or woman of the humblest sort can really be strong, gentle, pure, and good without the world being better for it, without somebody being helped and comforted by the very existence of that goodness. You know, one day we're going to meet Phoebe in heaven, and I have a feeling we will see her as that person who, like a star, simply poured out the calm light of her faithful being. She could be an encouragement to many of you listening, because you may not have much power or authority, but you radiate perhaps a sweet humility and a servant's heart that makes your church all the better for you being there. And when you arrive in heaven, perhaps you will find our precious sister Phoebe from the church in Cenchreae to be your true soulmate. But for now, there you are in the middle of it all, just being quiet and strong and brave, like it's no big deal. But it is. Not everyone has your quiet, gentle impact on others. And friend listening, not every person can do what you do. And I'll tell you a little secret. While you wonder sometimes if you're making a difference, the rest of your friends are just watching. In wonder.
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0: I'm Dr. Zachary. 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
1: Here's the weather for the Southern Light listening area. The temp 88 degrees under clear skies. The heat index 88 degrees. Humidity 40%. The wind is from the west at 11 miles per hour. The forecast for this afternoon, cloudy with light wind with a slight chance of thunderstorms. 90 degrees. Then this evening, cloud-filled skies with a light breeze with a chance of thunderstorms. Temp about 78. Overnight, a cloud here and there with a bit of wind. Temperature 68. And that's the weather for the Northern Shenandoah Valley listening area.
2: Crown's budget coaching program is being used by the Lord. Hi, I'm Chuck Bentley with My Money Life from Crown. When one couple's life got bigger than they could handle, they knew they needed help. Change, chaos, and lack of diligent stewardship prevented them from getting a hold on their finances. They talked about being more involved with money together, but they lacked the follow-through. Prior to Crown's budget coaching, they felt like they were in a free fall. They needed relief, a strategy, and some hope. Approaching finances from a biblical perspective allowed them to achieve all three. Learning to use money and plan for the future with a stewardship mindset impacted them spiritually. They were matched with a coach whom they describe as amazing. 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

0: I'm Dr. Zachary. 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
1: Baptists are notorious for a lot of things, preaching, some of our evangelistic services and things like that, when we try to put high pressure on you for low living. All parts of the service have always fascinated me. I love even the welcome to the visitors. I love the offering. I love everything about it. It's just fun to do. But one of the things we've always done in Baptist churches, we call the invitation service. That's at the end of the preaching when we sing these songs like "Just As I Am" and "Have Thine Own Way, Lord," and "Almost Persuaded." Now, if that won't almost persuade you, you basically got a statue heart. That's what it is. Sing old sad songs, "Deathbeds Are Coming," and all that kind of stuff. Trying to scare something out of you so you'll go on to heaven. It's that kind of deal. Basically, if you're doing it, give it up, quit it. And come down here and share it with us so I'll know I hadn't been pouring all this down the tube. Well, the invitation service is frequently treated like a threat. My father could do that about as good as any preacher you ever saw. He could just act like he knew who did it. And that just scares the church right into looking at the hymn book. I've seen them sing 95 verses of "Just As I Am" and never look up. Just as, won't look. That means you did it. See, I mean, don't look up. And Dad would walk back and forth like a panther in the cage at the city zoo. He knew who did it. Well, he would just go on and on and on. I remember one Sunday, I was about 15 or 16 years old, and it was about 10 after 1. And Dad had really been bringing the pressure on. You know. And we were down to about 95 or 6 verses of "Just As I Am," and I was afraid he was going to start on "Almost Persuaded," and I did not want to go to the mission field. That day, I might have volunteered just to go home for lunch. You know, I might have done it. Well, it was about 10 after 1. Mother put her arm around my shoulder, and she said, "Gradley." I said, "What?" And she said, "Would you please go forward and rededicate your life to God? The roast is burning." So I did. I stepped out in the aisle, and Dad was kind of shocked, you know. You hate to go an hour and 10 minutes and then find out it was your kid that did it. So, and he looked up as I came down the aisle, sort of like, "No, no, no, no." And I'm saying, "Well, yes, yes, yes, yes." And I just kept coming. Well, he took me by the hand and 310 pounds and kind of beat on my back. Which was why a lot of people kneel in the altar, get the breath beat out of them by the preachers. Pulled me in close and leaned over and said, "What is it, Gradley?" I said, "The roast is burning." So he called for prayer for an unspoken concern. And it really embarrassed me because no telling what they thought I had done. See that? I really think he should have just said, "The roast is burning, let us pray."

do my newest single for you. I hope you enjoy the message. I hope we can all answer this question the same by singing with our Lord and Savior Jesus Christ, written by Mr. Jeff Steele, entitled, Where Would You Be Had Jesus Come Back 5 Minutes Ago? Listen to the words of the song. I hope it touches your heart.

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1: Here's the weather for the Southern Light listening area. The temp is currently 90 degrees under clear skies. Humidity 38%. The wind is from the west at 13 miles per hour. The forecast for this afternoon, cloudy with light wind with a slight chance of thunderstorms. 90 degrees. Then this evening, cloud-filled skies with a light breeze with a chance of thunderstorms. Temp about 78. Overnight, a cloud here and there with a bit of wind. Temperature 68. And that's the weather for the northern Shenandoah Valley listening area.
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3: When he was asked who was the most influential person in his life, George Bush, who followed in his father's footsteps as President of the United States, quickly responded, Jesus Christ. No, the answer hadn't been designed to win friends and votes, because that answer also alienated him from some people who are avowed enemies of Jesus Christ. Bush, who at one time drank too much and had too few goals for his life, was introduced to the claims of Christ through personal contact with Billy Graham. Question: would you also say that Jesus Christ is the most influential person in your life? Napoleon Bonaparte said, comparison is impossible between him and any other human being who ever lived, because he was the Son of God. He may have been a better general than theologian, but in this appraisal, Napoleon was right on target, recognizing him as the Son of God. If Jesus Christ was one of a kind, the unique fusion of both man and God, as the Bible clearly says, he is in a category of just one. When I wrote my book, Heroes, People Who Have Made a Difference in Our World, an interviewer asked me why I hadn't included a section on Jesus Christ. Very simple, I replied. Jesus Christ isn't on the same level with the courage showed by the men and women I wrote about. He's in a class all by himself. Faced with the criticism of a skeptical intellectual community, C.S. Lewis decided to find out for himself who Jesus Christ was. His search was also intensified by the evils he saw in war, as innocent people died, and the confusion of it all evoked the question, if there is a God, why doesn't he intercede in this madness and chaos which has engulfed our world? Lewis never had a Damascus Road kind of conversion, as did Saul long ago when a light shone from heaven and he heard the voice of Jesus. But as he studied the New Testament documents themselves, he gradually began to realize it makes more sense to accept and believe the story of God sending his son as a harmless infant than to offer any explanation of what happened. In his book, Mere Christianity, Lewis rebutted the position, I'm ready to accept Jesus as a great moral teacher, but not as the Son of God, saying the following, a man who was merely a man and said the sort of things Jesus said would not be a great moral teacher. He would either be a lunatic, on a level with the man who says he is a poached egg, or else he would be the devil of hell. You must make your choice. Either this man was and is the Son of God, or else a madman or something worse. You can shut him up for a fool, you can spit at him and kill him as a demon, or you can fall at his feet and call him Lord and God. But let's not come up with any patronizing nonsense about his being a great human teacher. He has not left that open to us, end quote. How put it any better? Someone had a sign painter portray an image of Christ as though he were looking directly into the eyes of those who traveled the busy highway. Underneath the painting was a challenge. Now it's your move. And as we come to the end of today's commentary, that's a fitting challenge to leave with you. Having confronted the claims of Christ's unique position as God's Son, who loved you and gave himself for you when he died on that cross, you have to decide, who is he? Now, it's your move. Indeed.
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0: I'm thanking God for all the little people there have been in my life. Hi, I'm Chuck Swindoll. I think you know who I mean. Not celebrities or stars or people in the limelight, but those who have quietly impacted each of us. Here's a little test. Stop and think. Can you name the Secretary of State 10 years ago? How about the Heisman Trophy winner of 5 years ago? A Nobel Prize winner a year ago? You know, I can't either. You will never, ever forget, however, the person who taught you to read or helped you buy your first car or listened as you wept over a broken relationship. Funny, we may call them little people, but they're big people.
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1: Here's the weather for the Southern Light listening area. Currently 91 degrees under partly cloudy skies. Humidity 33%. The wind is from the west at 11 miles per hour. The forecast for this afternoon, cloudy with light wind with a slight chance of thunderstorms. 90 degrees. Then this evening, cloud-filled skies with a light breeze with a chance of thunderstorms. Temp about 78. Overnight, a cloud here and there with a bit of wind. Temperature 68. And that's the weather for the northern Shenandoah Valley listening area.

0: I'm Dr. Zachary. 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
1: For the best in classic Southern gospel music, keep your dial right here. Leviticus 23 says, 6 days shall work be done, but the seventh day is the Sabbath of rest and holy convocation. You shall do no work therein. It is the Sabbath of the Lord in all your dwellings.

0: This is Max Lucado. Do you prepare for church worship? We're sadly casual when it comes to meeting God. Suppose you were invited to a Sunday morning breakfast at the White House. How would you spend Saturday night? Would you think about your questions and requests? Should we prepare any less for an encounter with the Holy God? Come to worship, prepared to worship. Pray and read the Word of God before you come, and come expecting God to speak. Then you'll discover the purpose of worship, to change the face of the worshiper. Paul writes in 2 Corinthians 3:18, "Our faces then are not covered. We all show the Lord's glory, and we are being changed to be like Him. God wipes away our tears, softens our furrowed brows, and touches our cheeks. He changes our faces as we worship."
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0: Remain standing. 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
1: Here's the weather for the Southern Light listening area. Currently 91 degrees under clear skies. Humidity 31%. The wind is from the northwest at 4 miles per hour. The forecast for this afternoon, cloudy with light wind with a slight chance of thunderstorms, 90 degrees. Then this evening, cloud-filled skies with a light breeze with a chance of thunderstorms, temp about 78. Overnight, a cloud here and there with a bit of wind, temperature 68. And that's the weather for the Northern Shenandoah Valley listening area.

Should you go first and I remain to walk the road alone, I'll live in memory's garden, dear, with happy days we've known. In spring I'll watch for roses red when fades a lilac blue, and in early fall when brown leaves fall, I'll catch a glimpse of you. Should you go first and I remain to finish with the scroll, no lengthening shadow shall creep in to make this life seem droll. We've known so much of happiness, we've had our cup of joy, but memory is one gift of God that death cannot destroy. Should you go first and I remain for battles to be fought, each thing you've touched along the way will be a hallowed spot. I'll see your face, I'll hear your voice, though blindly I may grope, the memory of your helping hand will buoy me on with hope. Should you go first and I remain, one thing I'd have you do, walk slowly down that long, long path, for soon I'll follow you. I want to know each step you take that I may walk the same, for someday down that long, long path, you'll hear me call your name.

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0: Find out your child's love language. Author Dr. Gary Chapman has written a book called The Five Love Languages of Children. 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
1: Here's the weather for the Southern Light listening area. Currently 91 degrees under partly cloudy skies. Humidity 29%. The wind is from the southwest at 7 miles per hour. The forecast for this evening, partly cloudy with a light breeze with a slight chance of thunderstorms. 79 degrees. Overnight, a few clouds and somewhat breezy. The temp 69 degrees. And then tomorrow, cloudy with some wind with a slight chance of thunderstorms. The temp about 84. And that's the weather for the northern Shenandoah Valley listening area.
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0: That's the story of the gospel. And in four words, it's creation, fall, redemption, restoration. That's what kids need.
1: Kids are being shaped by stories every day. The question is, which story will define them? Hi, I'm Mark Gothier with CREW and Making Your Life Count. Matt Markin says the answer is the gospel, the true story of creation, fall, redemption, and restoration.
0: There's a big movement within children's ministry that is biblical, it's good, it's also mathematical, and it's what you might call the family ministry movement. It's that parents need to be the primary disciples of their kids. We can connect that back to Deuteronomy 6. That is theological, it's right, it's true. Many children grow up in a home without disciple-making parents. What are we to do with those children? To say that they don't matter, that they're not going to get that kind of discipleship at home?
1: Parents matter, and the church matters too. Even a few intentional moments can shape a child's life in lasting ways.
0: Well, that would have been me. That was me, you know? So no, we would never say that. This is why the church matters. So the Family Ministries movement has done a great job of spotlighting the role of parents. But I think we need to be careful that we don't diminish the 1 hour a week we might have with a child in the church, because every moment matters. So many of my formational discipleship hinge points could be boiled down to a handful of moments over the course of my childhood and my teenage years that were, again, like a few Lego bricks that came together that formed a foundation that was much stronger.
1: Never underestimate the power of one moment pointing a child to Jesus Christ. It could change everything. Learn more at crew.org/life.
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1: Here's the weather for the Southern Light listening area. The temp is currently 90 degrees, and it's cloudy. Humidity 38%. The wind is from the southwest at 13 miles per hour. The forecast for this evening, partly cloudy with a light breeze with a slight chance of thunderstorms. 79 degrees. Overnight, a few clouds and somewhat breezy. The temp 69 degrees. And then tomorrow, cloudy with some wind with a slight chance of thunderstorms. The temp about 84. And that's the weather for the Northern Shenandoah Valley listening area.
2: Why does God allow suffering in a Christian's life?
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2: Some Christians are uncomfortable with people suffering. They convey that if you are suffering, something is wrong in your walk with God. Actually, this is unbiblical and the opposite is true. In John 15, Jesus explains how we are like vines and our Heavenly Father is the vine dresser. He prunes us, cutting off parts that don't bear fruit so that we can be more fruitful for Him and His eternal purposes. No one likes to go through pruning the hard times, but suffering causes us to be more reliant on God. So rejoice in your suffering, because God is using it to draw you closer to Him.
3: If you'd like to learn more, go to everymanawarrior.com.

The National Weather Service in Sterling, Virginia has issued a severe thunderstorm warning for South Central Loudoun County in Northern Virginia, Western Fairfax County in Northern Virginia, North Central Fauquier County in Northern Virginia, Northwestern Prince William County in Northern Virginia, until 5:30 p.m. At 5:04 p.m., a severe thunderstorm was located near the Plains, Oregon, 10 miles west of South Riding, moving east at 25 miles per hour. Hazard, 60 miles per hour wind gusts. Source, radar indicated. Impact, damaging winds will cause some trees and large branches to fall. This could injure those outdoors, as well as damage homes and vehicles. Roadways may become blocked by downed trees. Localized power outages are possible. Unsecured light objects may become projectiles. Locations impacted include South Riding, Broadlands, Brambleton, Chantilly, Arcola, The Plains, Aldi, Halfway, and Woolsey. 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

There's a minister in Waco, Texas several years ago. I won't give you his name because I don't want to embarrass him on this album. But he's what you call a rather enthusiastic kind of preacher. Methodists aren't accustomed to this. They rarely ever get enough preaching to sweat through. Just kind of hang in there and be sociable, wear organdy gloves and things like that. And this preacher was one of these kind of guys. He was kind of a showman. And on Sunday nights, he got real loose. And he'd come down out of the pulpit and preach in the house to people. Just carry on. And I remember one Sunday night, he got out in the aisle and he was just letting somebody have it. And he says, in this 2 Peter 3:2 says, and he went blank, couldn't remember the verse. 2 Peter 3:2, I remind you. And he couldn't think. So he runs back down the aisle, up on the steps, opens the Bible, whiplashes through the pages, finds it, goes, runs back down there and then finishes the quotation. Now that's the way he was. Well, I went to Baylor University in Waco, and the students used to just turn out in droves to go down there on Sunday night because this guy would just turn the place into kind of a wild circus. And you never knew what would happen next, but it was kind of crazy. One Sunday night, just before the evening service, a lady came back to his study who was one of his members. And she called him by name, and she said, my brother is here from Ohio, and he's pastor of a church there. And I just thought perhaps you might like to know that he's in the service. And the pastor, with a marvelous, booming, go-get-em kind of voice, said, wonderful. Said, I think I should call on him for prayer this evening. Would he be willing to do that? Well, yes, he'd be pleased, I'm sure. He said, good. So he gets the fellow's name down. And in the service comes out, and he says, we're so pleased tonight to have worshiping with us from Ohio. Brother such and such, call the man by name, and he says, at this time, I'd like to ask him to lead us to the throne of grace in a word of prayer. Bowed his head. Well, unbeknownst to this pastor, the visiting preacher was a Pentecostal holiness in high gear type. And the minute he was called on for prayer, he grabbed the pew in front of him and half launched himself in prayer. Oh, God, we thank you, and just off and running. Well, the church was used to the pastor being kind of an unusual type, but they weren't used to this enthusiasm. And I mean, he was off and running. Oh, God, one of these mornings we're going to wake up and look outside and it's going to be darkness. Well, the pastor sort of, you know, caught fire with this old boy. And he says, oh, yes. And the fella says, we're going to call Hong Kong, China. They're going to say it's dark over here. The preacher says, oh, God, help us. We're going to call Honolulu. They're going to say it's dark over here. Preacher says, oh, God, help us. We're going to call San Francisco. And they're going to say it's dark over here. He says, oh, God, help us. We're going to call Washington, D.C. They're going to say it's dark over here. He says, oh, God, what a phone bill. True.

0: I'm Dr. Zachary. 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

Here's the weather for the Southern Light listening area. The temp 88 degrees under clear skies. The heat index 88 degrees. Humidity 40%. The wind is from the southwest at 16 miles per hour. The forecast for this evening, partly cloudy with a light breeze with a slight chance of thunderstorms. 79 degrees. Overnight, a few clouds and somewhat breezy. The temp 69 degrees. And then tomorrow, cloudy with some wind with a slight chance of thunderstorms. The temp about 84. And that's the weather for the Northern Shenandoah Valley listening area.

Welcome to Evidence for the Hope Ministries. I'm Reverend David Brown. Most Christians are well aware of the story of Jonah going to Nineveh to warn them of an upcoming destruction by his God if they did not repent of their great sins. Jonah didn't want them to repent since they were so evil, and then, in rebellion to God's wishes, fled in a boat in the opposite direction of Nineveh. In a terrible storm, it was found that he was running from his God, forcing the sailors to throw him overboard to save the ship and themselves. Jonah ended up in the belly of a great fish that took him to Nineveh, being dead 3 days and then resurrected. He preached repentance and the Assyrians repented. Records have now been found in ancient Nineveh describing this repentance event. Repentance lasted for nearly 100 years, matching the Bible story of Jonah perfectly. But why didn't Jonah want the Assyrians saved? Nineveh of Assyria was built by Nimrod of Babel fame, according to Genesis 10:10-11, which states, "In the beginning of his, Nimrod's, kingdom was Babel, and Erech, and Akkad, and Calneh, in the land of Shinar. From that land he went forth into Assyria and built Nineveh." It's interesting that these lands all were full of murderous hate and a thorn in God's side. Assyria at the time of Jonah tortured their victims mercilessly. They'd attack peaceful people suddenly, cut off the heads of their babies, rip pregnant women open to kill the baby, then kill the mother, impale their victims, make pyramids of victims' skulls, choked rivers with millions of human bones, and did all of this in the name of their god, Ishtar, the daughter of the moon god called Sin. Sound familiar to today? Gaza is in the same lands. Some Muslims today believe that Allah and Ishtar are one and the same, meaning they believe their God was the original God during the first days of mankind. Nabonidus, the last king of Babylon and son of Nebuchadnezzar, also worshipped the moon god. God called Abraham to this land to be established as his particular people, and the Hebrews were thus founded in a land surrounded by enemies. Babylon had been prophesied to exist again in the last days. Saddam Hussein started rebuilding Babylon in 1983 and finished it in 1987. He imagined himself as a reincarnation of Nebuchadnezzar of ancient Babylon. There are stone carvings of himself and Nebuchadnezzar standing together. Nebuchadnezzar was famous for destroying Jerusalem in 587 BC. It was also Saddam Hussein's desire to see Jerusalem destroyed. Saddam Hussein died instead. In 704 BC, Sennacherib made his palace in Nineveh. His grandson, Ashurbanipal, used that palace until he built his own palace in 646 BC. Nineveh was so well fortified that it was thought to be impregnable. But there was an ancient prediction or prophecy that said, quote, "Nineveh would never be taken until the river became its enemy," unquote. Nineveh bordered on the Tigris River. The biblical prophet Nahum

downfall of Nineveh would come swiftly and easily. After a three-month stalemate siege by Nabopolassar, rain began to fall so heavily that the waters of the Tigris River flooded part of the city, erasing 2.5 miles of its walls, allowing the city to be taken and burned. The king of Assyria was convinced that the oracle of old had come to pass and ordered a chamber be built inside a huge funeral pyre. In it, he took himself, his wives, and his eunuchs, and then ordered the pyre to be lit in order that he not be captured alive. Nineveh was so totally destroyed that later generations didn't even believe it existed. Biblical antagonists taught that the Bible was wrong about its existence. Nineveh was discovered and excavated between 1845 to 1854 by archaeologist A.H. Layard of Britain. Assyrian libraries were found within, containing nearly 50,000 written tablets that helped prove our Bible story of Jonah correct. We're Evidence for the Hope Ministries Incorporated. 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
1: Here's the weather for the Southern Light listening area. The temp is 82 degrees under clear skies. The heat index 83 degrees. Current humidity 51%. The wind is from the south at 12 miles per hour. The forecast for this evening, partly cloudy with a light breeze with a slight chance of thunderstorms. 79 degrees. Overnight, a few clouds and somewhat breezy. The temp 69 degrees. And then tomorrow, cloudy with some wind with a slight chance of thunderstorms. The temp about 84. And that's the weather for the Northern Shenandoah Valley listening area.

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1: Here's the weather for the Southern Light listening area. Currently 79 degrees, under clear skies. Humidity 54%. The wind is from the south at 7 miles per hour. The forecast for this evening, partly cloudy with a light breeze with a slight chance of thunderstorms. 79 degrees. Overnight, a few clouds and somewhat breezy. The temp 69 degrees. And then tomorrow, cloudy with some wind with a slight chance of thunderstorms. The temp about 84. And that's the weather for the Northern Shenandoah Valley listening area.
2: Now, I couldn't just sit down and start using your personal computer. If you work in an office, chances are they make sure they can have access to the company computer you use. Your computer, my computer, your company's computer, obviously they're all protected from any funny business by something we call a right password. That's right. I can't get into my computer without typing in my password. You want to know what it is? Ha! No way. I'm Ron Hutchcraft, and I want to have a word with you today about the password for heaven. Our word for today from the Word of God is important mostly for one group of people. People who want to go to heaven when they die. Isn't that just about all of us? This statement by the God whose heaven it is reveals the only password that will get you in. And the last thing God wants for it to be is secret. Yeah, he really wants you to be there with him forever. But there's only one way possible. Acts 4:12. The disciples have just healed a lame man in the name of Jesus, and then through them, God says, salvation is found in no one else. Now, when you hear that word salvation, by the way, think rescue, like first responders going in to save the lives of people trapped in a collapsed building. Salvation, or rescue, is found in no one else, for there is no other name under heaven given to men by which we must be saved. No one else but Jesus. No other name but Jesus. The only way to be saved, the only way to be rescued. From what? Well, from the eternal death penalty that the Bible says we all have facing us because we have taken the life God gave us, and in essence, we've made ourselves God in our life. My Creator was supposed to run this life that he gave me, and I've run it instead. The Bible says every one of us has done that, and there's no religion that can possibly pay or remove that death penalty, including the Christian religion. What we need to be saved from is hell itself. Without that, any hope you or I have for heaven is false hope. But why is there no one else, no other name other than Jesus? Why is he God's password to heaven? Well, in a world that so values tolerance and open-mindedness, isn't it colossal arrogance to say he's the only way to heaven? Well, I didn't say it. The Bible did. Jesus did when he said, I am the way. No man comes to the Father except through me. It isn't so much about one religion being right and the others wrong. In fact, it's not about religion at all. It's about a spiritual death penalty that can only be paid one way. Somebody's got to die. And that's why Jesus came. When Jesus died on the cross, he was dying, so you don't have to. And the day he walked out of his grave, he proved he's got the power to turn your death sentence into eternal life. Which leaves us with the question on which everything rests. On what are you basing your hope for heaven? If your password is the good things you've done, or your spiritual background, or your religion, no chance. Because your only hope is pinning all your hopes on Jesus Christ. So has there ever been a time when you clearly and consciously and personally told Jesus you were placing all your trust in Him, the day you do is the day you trade forever the hell you deserve for the heaven you could never deserve. And this could be that day, with your forever at stake and with life so unpredictable. Waiting another day just doesn't make sense. So today, would you say, Jesus, I understand that you and you alone are the password to heaven, the door to heaven, the one who opened that door by your death on the cross for me. And Jesus, beginning today, I am yours. I want to be sure that you really do belong to Him. And that's why our website, would you check out anewstory.com today? Anewstory.com. Your hell canceled, your heaven guaranteed today, if you'll enter in through the only name God will accept. That is His Son. That is Jesus.
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4: 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Sumner and his Stamps Quartet. How about it? Make them up.

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1: Here's the weather for the Southern Light listening area. Currently 79 degrees under clear skies. Humidity 54%. The wind is from the southwest at 4 miles per hour. The forecast for this evening, partly cloudy with a light breeze with a slight chance of thunderstorms. 79 degrees. Overnight, a few clouds and somewhat breezy. The temp 69 degrees. And then tomorrow, cloudy with some wind with a slight chance of thunderstorms. The temp about 84. And that's the weather for the Northern Shenandoah Valley listening area.

If you know what I'm talking about tonight, I want you to give the Lord a hand. I found the lily in my valley, and he blooms all the time.

God's love in word and song here on Southern Light. 1 Corinthians 15:34, Paul says, "Awake to righteousness and sin not. For some have not the knowledge of God, and I speak this to your shame."

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3: All right, nearly 2 a.m. You got this. You can finish any science project before it's due. Already tucked the kids into bed. Who is I supposed to call? No, I just need to finish this. Oh, and I've got the kids' lunches tomorrow. This house needs to be cleaned. Did I eat today? There's just so much to do, and I'm nowhere near done, and I just wish I could do more.
4: Well, we all get caught up in the busyness of life, don't we? And you probably feel with some frequency like you're running on empty. Today's Focus on the Family with Jim Daly is for you as we explore important rhythms that will help you have a more healthy, more meaningful life. Thanks for joining us. I'm John Fuller.
5: John, do you ever get caught in that exchange with somebody where they say, how are you doing? Oh, I'm so busy. You just go into this whole litany of 14 things you got to do.
4: And then they respond like, oh, you're busy. Well, yeah, let me tell you how busy I am. Yes.
5: So,
4: yeah, absolutely.
5: I'm guilty of that because, you know, usually I'm pretty busy. And you want to know about it? I'll tell you. Yeah. You know, I'm flying here. I'm going there. And, you know, we wear it like a badge of honor. But our guest today is going to challenge that and say, are you sure that's healthy? And I think I'm at the point of saying amen. I don't think that's the way we should go. And the problem, of course, is that that lifestyle is unsustainable. I don't think it's what the Lord wanted for us when he talks about bringing life to the full. And what does that mean? And we're going to explore that today.
4: Mm-hmm. Yeah. And Deborah Falada has been with us a number of times. She's always very popular as a guest. She's an author, speaker, a counselor, and she writes and speaks about marriage and relationships. And today we'll hear about a book that really is so deep and rich, Jim. I don't know how much of it we'll be able to cover today and next time, but it's called Soul Care, Find Life-Giving Rhythms, Live Restored, Avoid Burnout, and Discover Unspeakable Joy. 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
5: Deborah, welcome back to Focus. It's so good to have you.
6: It's good to be back with you both.
5: It's so fun. Well, we kind of set it up there. Maybe you can bounce off of that, this idea of busyness and the badge of honor. And I think the American culture really raises that to a high standard, don't we? That maybe too high. We kind of put it out there for people to see how busy we are so you can tell us how good we are.
6: Yeah, I think we tend to value the amount of things that we have going on rather than the quality of the things that we have going on. It's not about the quantity. It's about doing what God has called us to do. And I think you're right when you said it's not sustainable. And that's the bottom line here. You know, as a licensed counselor, I see so many people coming into my office, high capacity ministry, executive pastors, senior pastors, people who are burnt out.
5: Let's explore that a little bit, that burnout feeling. I'm not even sure. I think I have been there. But again, not being trained in that way to really understand it, I'm not sure that many of us as lay people can know if we're on the edge of burnout. What are some of the descriptors for a person who's on the burnout glide path?
6: Yeah. Well, let me start by asking a question. The first question I would ask is, how full do you feel? If zero is I feel totally depleted in life, and 10 is I feel filled, what number would you give yourself? I think that's a really important question to ask. And then you want to start looking for symptoms of burnout, which are things like excessive fatigue, even after you've had a good night's rest. But I think one of the telltale symptoms is you start feeling apathy towards the things that you used to love doing.
5: That's a
6: sign. The things you used to be excited about. Mm-hmm. Let's say you used to be excited about, you know, I'm so looking forward to going to work and helping people. And now I'm like, I don't really feel like doing this anymore. I'm tired. You start feeling a little bit resentful, a little bit bitter, a little bit jaded. Honestly, it can also come with physical symptoms, as far as headaches and muscle aches and pains and all the different things that you don't know what to attribute it to, but it's causing you to feel depleted. And you want to be on the lookout for those kind of things.
5: Yeah, it's important because it's part of Soul Care, the title of your book. Let's talk about that, the title Soul Care. You know, we've got self-care and we got other things like that. So what is the differentiator with soul care? As Christians, we love that. Soul.
6: Yeah, I
5: we
6: know.
5: Love
6: You're
5: the
6: right.
5: soul.
6: You're right. I think Christians tend to be a little bit scared of the word self-care because of the focus on self. And here's the thing about it. The way that culture defines self-care is superficial. It's not enough to get a manicure, pedicure, take a warm bath if you're not getting to the roots of the things that are draining you, as well as the roots of the things that are going to fill you up. So even culture's definition of self-care isn't enough for us as Christians. We have to dig a little bit deeper. And soul care is birthed out of the six rhythms that Jesus himself practiced to fill up during his time here on earth. And if Jesus himself understood that he had human capacity and he had to honor that human capacity, though he was fully God, he was fully man, how much more do we have to have the humility to say, I have a human capacity and I need to honor that?
5: Yeah, and we're going to get to that because that's the core of the book, right? The things that we can see that Jesus concentrated on to keep himself in a good place and how we can live in that way. And that's why people need to stick with us, because we're going to talk about those six core areas. Before we get there, though, Jesus said in Mark 12 about loving, you know, the Lord your God with all your heart, soul, and mind. We understand that one. Loving your neighbor as yourself, we don't spend a lot of time thinking about that, because on the one hand, we think loving ourselves is almost feels anti-Christian to do that. What do you see in the healthy clinical sense of what the Lord was expressing there? What do we do in a healthy way to love ourselves and then loving our neighbor?
6: Well, I think the healthiest people are the ones who are the most filled up. You know, empty people have a hard time focusing on others. And I think sometimes we're so afraid to be selfish that we self-neglect.
5: And wear that as a badge of honor.
6: Yeah, exactly.
5: Right?
6: And self-neglect leads

0: called us. My dad used to always tell me growing up that human beings are like a well. And if you don't keep filling up your well, you're eventually going to run dry and you're not going to have anything to offer the people in need. And I see this as a message specifically for the caregivers out there, those of us, the counselors, the pastors, those in healthcare, teachers, ministers, who are constantly pouring out. We have to be even more intentional about making sure that we're filled.
1: Yeah, that's so good. In fact, in the book, you had a story of a pastor, senior pastor, who did experience burnout. Describe, and of course, you've changed his name, and I get all that to protect him. But describe his situation and what was the remedy?
0: You know, he was at the height of ministry. He had this thriving church that was growing in an unexpected way. But he was on the verge of burnout. When he came in to see me, he was done with ministry. He was feeling so bad emotionally and physically, so exhausted. And here's what it comes down to. Before you can start practicing healthy rhythms, you have to get to the root of why you don't practice them to begin with. If you don't get to the root of your underlying belief system and why you tend to neglect yourself to begin with, you're just going to repeat the same patterns with time. So I had to sit with him and really start to dig. Why do you neglect yourself? Why are you burnt out? This man grew up in a family where his stepfather was so strict. He was such a perfectionist. And if you messed up, it was over for you. There was physical abuse, emotional abuse. So he learned to just put his needs on the back burner and focus on doing the right thing in the right way for his father and not rocking the boat in any way.
1: To avoid punishment.
0: To avoid punishment.
1: Yeah. Wow.
0: So here he was years later doing the same thing in ministry, seeing what everybody else needed, trying to be perfect, not rocking the boat, not focused on his needs until he got to a place of complete depletion.
1: Yeah, that's so amazing. You know, Deborah, so often, we are an organization based on marriage and parenting. And of course, Dr. Dobson's background was a PhD in child development. And sometimes these things are so subtle. It doesn't sound subtle when you unfold it
0: right
1: for your client.
0: Right.
1: But then it just hits you. How do we understand how those subtleties of our childhood and the things we experience end up becoming this huge weight in our lives? How do we even start to think about the behaviors that we're acting out and where they're connected?
0: Yeah. Well, the first question to ask yourself is, what's the belief system here? Why am I doing more than I should? Why do I always say yes? Why do I take more on my plate? And we might find that underneath the surface, there's a belief system that thinks, if I don't do it, nobody else will. Or I have to be the one to do this so that I have value in my life. I
1: want
0: to feel valued. I want to feel affirmed. There's a belief system that we carry. And oftentimes it's rooted in our trauma rather than in God's truth, who says that we are already loved. We are already valuable. We are already enough because of Jesus. And when we function out of the belief system of trauma, we find ourselves engaging in unhealthy patterns.
1: Wow. I mean, that's something for us to take inventory of, you know, in our lives. What motivates us? Why are we behaving the way we are?
0: Right.
1: Especially for those of us that are Christian, because we should be the healthiest people on the face of this earth.
0: I know.
1: Emotionally.
0: Can you
1: and
0: imagine?
1: Often we're not.
0: I know. Can you imagine if the church took on the call to get healthy,
1: yeah,
0: how that could overflow into our world.
1: Yeah, that is so good. All right, you opened that door on the six principles that you've learned that Jesus demonstrated for us, and we'll get through all of them. Let's start with nourish. What does it mean to be nourished?
0: That was a unique place to start for me because I think the world helps us focus on our physical well-being, probably to a fault. But in church, we often neglect our physical well-being. Mm. But how can we go to Judea and Samaria and the ends of the earth when we're sick and tired and depleted, right? Mm. Our physical health, our temple, is such an important part of having healthy rhythms. And Jesus himself stopped to take care of his body. The Bible says he was wearied with his journey, and so he would stop. It talks about him making time to eat and drink and making sure his disciples were nourishing their bodies. Coming from a Middle Eastern family and thinking of Jesus saying to the disciples, come and eat, was

0: a really refreshing look at him because he actually cared about the state of their body because he knew that that was the path and the avenue to being able to do everything that God had called them to do.
1: Mm. This is Focus on the Family with Jim Daly. I'm John Fuller, and our guest today is Deborah Falada. And you can find out more about her book, Soul Care, when you get in touch with us. 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
2: Deborah, you mentioned your heritage, Egyptian, and I remember going to someone's home, Peter, who grew up in Lebanon, and oh my goodness. I mean, coming over for, you know, in the States, we say, hey, you want to come over for dinner? They spent 4 days getting ready to do this meal for us.
0: I believe it.
2: And the homemade hummus and the breads and the, you know, dates. And the kitchen was fully decked out. Yeah. Every counter had heaps of food. I'm going, Peter, my goodness, you could feed 100 people. This is what we do. Yeah. We want to make sure you have enough.
0: We want to make sure you're nourished.
2: I was like, enough. I mean, but it was amazing. And I think for those of us that do the drive-through mostly, whatever that might be, you know,
0: right,
2: pick up the already cooked chicken and at Costco and get it to the table. Describe for us that culture of a meal. I mean, it's different. We don't possess that understanding of what it means to sit and eat together the way the Lord did with his disciples. It's a gathering. It's something special.
0: Well, first of all, it was a life-giving meal because of the people that were there, but also because of the types of foods that were being eaten. I mean, we've really strayed from that in modern America, 2024. The things that we're eating today are mostly processed and unhealthy rather than whole foods that nourish us. They might be foods that fill us, but they're not foods that nourish us. And, you know, interestingly enough, we work against God when we're not taking care of our bodies, whether it be not eating good foods, whether it be not drinking enough water. I had an experience where I was out on a ministry trip and I was dehydrated and I started having heart palpitations. And, you know, right away you're like, this is spiritual warfare. It might not be a demon. It might be that you're just dehydrated. You know, sometimes we're, our blood sugar is low. We're not eating healthy foods. And then we blame the enemy for it rather than seeing our role in the process of having a healthy body.
2: Well, I want to shout out to your husband, who's a doctor. You called him, right?
0: I called
2: him. Hon, you need to pray for me. It's spiritual warfare. He said, how much water have you had?
0: Exactly. What's going on? How much water have you had?
1: Start with the basics.
0: Start with the basics. And how often do we neglect the basics in the caring of our souls?
2: Yeah. So that's the nourishment side of it, the physical nourishment of what we need to do as believers and followers of Christ, because he, again, demonstrated that, as you said, through the scripture. The next one is rest. This is probably one of the more difficult ones, going back to our initial conversation about being busy as a badge of honor.
0: Right.
2: To really be able to rest. And, you know, we think of Jesus as on 24/7. You know, people were infirmed and seeking him out by the hundreds, sometimes the thousands. And it seems to give us the impression that he was always available, just push the buzzer and I'll open the door. That's not really what happened.
0: No, I think we give ourselves the impression that he was busy and always going and always pouring out. But when you look at scripture, and the most beautiful part of writing this book was looking at Jesus through the lens of soul care. He was so good at it. And things that you notice that you would have never noticed before had you not been looking for those things. Jesus was really good at pulling away and taking breaks. He was really good at responding to his body's exhaustion. I'm tired. I'm weird with my journey. What am I going to do? I'm not going to push through. I'm going to rest. I'm going to honor my capacity. My favorite verse was when Jesus took a nap. He climbed on the boat after a long day of ministry. And instead of just pushing through and doing more, you'd think he'd tell himself, I only have 3 years, right? He started his ministry at 30. We know he was crucified at 33. You'd think he'd say, I only got 3 years. I got to push through.
2: I'm not going to sleep.
0: Yeah, I'm not going to sleep. He went on the boat, climbed down into the hull, and took a nap.
1: Now, there's an element of trusting God in that. I mean, Jesus modeled that for us, but it's really hard to consider rest as somehow related to trusting God and acting in faith. How do I do that when I stop?
0: I was working with a client recently who said, I feel guilty when I stop to rest and take naps. So we really had to dig, what is the underlying belief system mm-hmm. that's causing you to feel guilty? And she said, I don't feel valued when I'm not doing something. I feel like I have to be the one to do. And I challenged her, isn't there a sliver of pride in that, thinking that it's on us to do rather than when I close my eyes and rest, I serve a God who is bigger than me and he's able to take the little that I can give him and multiply it. Yeah. It's actually on him, not on me. And I think sometimes when we have a hard time resting, there's a little bit of pride underneath that rather than trusting the Lord.
2: You know, so often, Deborah, and I've seen this personally, a friend of mine who, he had never shared this before, but as a 7-year-old boy, he was molested by a neighbor. And, you know, as an adult, he was type A, high achiever, and it was so courageous of him because at one point he told me, he goes, you're the first human being I've ever said this to, but I think I wake up every day trying to feel clean. And the only way I feel like I can get clean is if I work harder.
0: Trying to prove himself.
2: Isn't that interesting? And it gets back to the point we made earlier, these connections that happen to us.
0: Right.
2: And then how it translates into our actions. Many years later, perhaps, this struggle to feel clean and have to get rid of what was ugly.
0: Right.
2: And to work my way through that. I mean, what a tumultuous, torturous place to be in.
0: It's funny because sometimes we look at the success or the good behavior as a positive thing. But if it's not rooted in healthy beliefs, it'll always lead us down an unhealthy path, which ends up in burnout, which ends up in us being in a place where our light is no longer shining.
2: Yeah. When it comes to this idea of rest, I feel pretty good about this, honestly. And I, you know, I'm trying to be objective with my self-assessment.
0: Yeah.
2: But you mentioned the book, you know, tried to live your life at 85%.
0: Doesn't it sound like something an Olympic coach would tell you,
2: yeah,
0: right?
2: But I like that. I feel like that's what I try to do.
0: And I'm glad
2: it's just,
0: to hear that.
2: I think it's always good when you get reinforcement from an expert. But I, you know, I don't, I think Gene would often say, you're kind of type B. In certain ways. I can be type A in other ways, but you know, I try to live a type B because I think it's healthy. You leave some capacity. And I don't always do it perfectly.
0: Right.
2: But the point is, I think generally, I actually strive to do that.
0: Well, if you think of our emotional energy like a budget, we all know that living at 100% max of your budget is unhealthy. I wouldn't tell you spend every penny of your paycheck because what happens when unexpected needs arise? You can't save for the future when you're living at max capacity. Our emotional energy is very similar and we have to honor that and make sure we have margin. One thing that was really neat when I was processing and writing Soul Care, I often tell my clients the 85% concept. We want to go far, not just fast. So we want to live at 85%, make sure you have extra space. When I thought about the concept of the Sabbath, there's one day of rest out of seven. When you calculate that out in percentage, guess what it comes out to?
2: It'd be about 15 to 18%?
0: 85%.
2: Okay, the opposite
0: of that.
2: The opposite.
0: 15 to 18% rest, 85% work.
2: Yeah.
0: So it's that concept that I think there's something really spiritual underneath the surface because God understands the way our bodies work and what our bodies need.
2: Oh, I think it's so perfect. You experienced a season in your life where you battled with insomnia. I think that's called growing older.
0: You're not that old, but I sure hope
2: man,
0: not.
2: I mean, so many of us over that maybe 40 line, you start sleeping a little more restlessly. It's like, for my pattern, it's real good sleep at the beginning.
0: Yeah.
2: And then 3 o'clock in the morning, I kind of get a little more restless, start thinking about some things I need to do. And I can struggle with that. But speak to that moment in your own life with insomnia and what that signal was for you.
0: Well, one of the things that I challenge people to take seriously in Soul Care is the rhythms of sleep that they have. I think we get into a pattern of, well, nobody sleeps well, and this is just part of life. But we don't realize when we're not sleeping well, we're not functioning well either. We're not making good choices. Our judgment is depleted when we're tired. Our response is slower when we're tired. So it's, for me, understanding that insomnia was a signal Like, what's going on here? Are my chemicals off? Is this hormonal? Is this anxiety? Is there something that I need to adjust underneath the surface? Rather than just ignoring it, pushing through, covering it up, actually figuring out what is this telling my body and what do I need to do differently to respond?
2: You know, you're seeing people that have come to that conclusion in your practice as a counselor. What percentage of people broadly you think are in that spot where they're going, okay, this might require some help? I know that's not a scientific question because it's hard to guess, but I would think it'd be on the smaller end.
0: I think it's
2: 10 to 15% that are going, okay, I need to do something.
0: The more likely response is to push through. Mm. And that's the unfortunate thing.
2: And just pile it on. And then 20 years later, you have a real massive problem.
0: I would say maybe even 2 years later.
2: Okay.
0: Yeah, absolutely.
1: So I'm thinking of somebody, as you raised that good question, Jim, I'm thinking, Deborah, of somebody that I know. He's late 20s and he goes to sleep around 11 at night and gets up at 2 or 3 in the morning. That's it. He sleeps 3 or 4 hours a night.
0: Wow.
1: And I thought that's a little unusual.
0: It is.
1: And he seems to have accepted that. He goes running at 3 in the morning just to deal with that. So what would your guess be in terms of how I can help him see maybe this isn't normal?
0: Yeah. Well, I would challenge him that this is a signal of something going on underneath the surface. Mm. Because we are supposed to have healthy rhythms of sleep. We were made for healthy rhythms of sleep. We were created the circadian rhythm of day and night. And so rather than just think this is how I am, we need to start investigating and figure out, first step, seeing a doctor. Second step, seeing a counselor and trying to get to the root of what some of this might be, whether it's physical or whether it's psychological and emotional and something that needs to be addressed.
1: And this kind of goes back to one of your first observations. Why am I this way? Why am I letting this happen?
0: Right.
2: Yeah, and it could be, first step might be pray and ask the Lord to reveal to you what's happening there. Yeah. And I think that's a good place to end, Deborah. Jesus is modeling. We're going to come back next time and explore some of the other attributes that you've highlighted. But ending, I think, on the high note of God's creation and what he wants from us and what he modeled for us, Jesus did model emotional health and well-being. What are those snippets that you could close here at the end and encourage people to think about as they live their day-to-day life and want to honor God and how they do that?
0: I would say the best way that we can continue to pour out in the way that God has called us to, in the most effective way, is to make sure that we remain filled, because our level of effectiveness is directly correlated to our level of fullness.
1: Such great insights today from our guest, Deborah Falada, as she talked about her book, Soul Care, Find Life-Giving Rhythms, Live Restored, Avoid Burnout, and Discover Unspeakable Joy. 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
1: 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And thanks for joining us today for Focus on the Family with Jim Daly. I'm John Fuller, inviting you back as we continue the conversation with Deborah Feleta and once again help you and your family thrive in Christ.

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1: Here's the weather for the Southern Light listening area. Currently 79 degrees under clear skies. Humidity 57%. The wind is from the southeast at 6 miles per hour. The forecast for this evening, partly cloudy with a light breeze with a slight chance of thunderstorms. 79 degrees. Overnight, a few clouds and somewhat breezy. The temp 69 degrees. And then tomorrow, cloudy with some wind with a slight chance of thunderstorms. The temp about 84. And that's the weather for the northern Shenandoah Valley listening area.